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Let your conversation be without covetousness, and be content with such things as ye have. For he hath said, I will never leave thee nor forsake thee, so that we may boldly say, The Lord is my helper, and I will not fear what man shall do to me. Hebrews 13:5-6.

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And I want to encourage you to stay tuned and may God bless you wonderfully.

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For the Lord God is a sun and shield. The Lord bestows favor and honor. No good thing does he withhold from those whose walk is blameless. Psalms 84:11.

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everything we need, according to your riches and glory, by Christ Jesus. Oh, we thank you for it, Father. In your presence is fullness of joy, and at your right hand are pleasures forevermore.

Whatsoever things are true, whatsoever things are honest, whatsoever things are just, whatsoever things are pure, whatsoever things are lovely, whatsoever things are of good report, if there be any virtue and if there be any praise, think on these things."

The mere mention of his name can calm the storm, heal the broken, raise the dead. At the name of Jesus, I've seen sin-hardened men melted, derelicts transformed, the lights of hope put into the eyes of a hopeless child. At the name of Jesus, hatred and bitterness turn to love and forgiveness. Arguments cease. I've heard a mother softly breathe his name at the bedside of a child delirious from fever, and I've watched as that little body grew quiet and the fevered brow cool. I've sat beside a dying saint, her body racked with pain, when in those final fleeting seconds summoned her last ounce of ebbing strength to whisper earth's sweetest name, Jesus. Jesus. Emperors have tried to destroy it. Philosophies have tried to stamp it out. Tyrants have tried to wash it from the face of the earth with the very blood of those who claimed it. Yet it still stands. And there shall be that final day when every voice that has ever uttered a sound, every voice of Adam's race shall rise in one mighty chorus to proclaim the name of Jesus. For in that day every knee shall bow and every tongue shall confess that Jesus Christ is truly Lord. So you see, it was not mere chance that caused an angel one night long ago to say to a virgin maiden, His name shall be called Jesus. Jesus. Oh, there is something.

Psalm 15 from The Message. Yahweh, who gets invited to dinner at your place? How do we get on your guest list? Walk straight. Act right. Tell the truth. Don't hurt your friend. Don't blame your neighbor. Despise the despicable.

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For God has not given us a spirit of fear, but of power and of love and of a sound mind. 2 Timothy 1:7.

This is David Ingalls. Has anyone told you today that God loves you and that He has a plan for your life? I have a very important question I want to ask you. If you were to die this very second, do you know for sure, beyond a shadow of a doubt, that you would go to heaven? The Holy Bible reads, "For all have sinned and come short of the glory of God, and for the wages of sin is death, but the gift of God is eternal life through Jesus Christ our Lord." The Bible also reads, "For whosoever shall call upon the name of the Lord shall be saved." I'm a whosoever, and you are too. I want to pray for you. Father God, in the name of Jesus, bless those listening to my voice. Bless their family with long, healthy lives. Make yourself real to them. If they aren't born again, I pray that they receive Jesus as Lord right now. Thank you, Father, in the name of Jesus. Listening ones, if you would like to receive the gift that God has for you, say this prayer after me from your heart. Say it from your lips out loud. Dear Lord Jesus, come into my heart. Wash me and cleanse me. Set me free. Jesus, thank you that you died for me. I believe that you are risen from the dead. I believe that you're coming back again for me. Oh God, fill me with your Holy Spirit. Give me a passion for the lost. Give me a hunger for the things of God. Give me a holy boldness to tell others about Jesus Christ. According to the Word of God and my prayer, I'm saved. I'm born again. I'm on my way to heaven because I have Jesus in my heart. Amen. My brother, my sister, I welcome you to the family of God. Be sure to tell someone about your prayer and get into a Bible teaching church family right away. Always remember, run to God and not from God, because He loves you and has a great plan for your life.

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Then Pilate therefore took Jesus and scourged him. And the soldiers took a crown of thorns and put it on his head, and they put on him a purple robe. They came up to him saying, "Hail, King of the Jews." Then they smote him with their hands. Pilate therefore went forth again and said to them, "Behold, I bring him forth to you that you may know that I find no fault in him."

came forth wearing the crown of thorns and the purple robe. Pilate said unto them, Behold the man. When the chief priest therefore and officers saw him, they cried out, saying, Crucify him, crucify him. Pilate said unto them, Take him and crucify him, for I find no fault in him.

But if the Spirit of him that raised up Jesus from the dead dwell in you, he that raised up Christ from the dead shall also quicken your mortal bodies by his Spirit that dwelleth in you. Romans 8:11.

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1: The Lord spoke to me and told me some things. He said, you'll begin to write with a new anointing. And through the music and through the singing as you minister forth, my anointing will flow out from you. Those who believe that and receive that anointing will be healed in their body. Financial need will be met. Harmony will come to the home. The yoke of bondage will be broken because it's the anointing that breaks the yoke. I'm David Engels, and this is the Hour of Anointing.

darkness of night, you can fight the good fight. Presenting God's word like a sword. Let your heart agree as you dare to decree. I'm not under the curse.

0: sometimes there's a challenge with what we call, or psychologists call, the inferiority complex. So many of us have had a sense of weakness for a long time, even though we were believers, we've received Christ as our Lord, but no matter how long we've been Christians or how many years we've walked with the Lord, this unworthy, unfit thought continually comes at us. Satan has used this to hurt us, to rob us of prayer power, and to chill our faith and to weaken us in the presence of our enemies. The most of us have had the consciousness that all of our lives that, well, we've been conscious of our sinfulness, our weakness, unprofitableness. And when we think of standing before the presence of the Lord and there comes a sweeping over us, the old sense of weakness, failure of sin. And Satan has used this to hurt us, to rob us of prayer power, to chill our faith. But we're examining today the will of God, which is His written word. And it is written in Romans 3:26, when we believed on the Lord Jesus Christ as our Savior and Lord, this is what Romans 3:26 tells us, that He Himself might be righteous and the righteousness of him that hath faith in Jesus. The words just and justify mean righteous and righteousness. Now, the moment a man takes Jesus Christ as his Savior, confesses Him as his Lord, that moment God declares this man righteous. Personally, when I believed on Jesus, I took Him as my Lord. That moment, God the Father became my righteousness. He says that He becomes my righteousness. Then, according to Romans, that divinely inspired book of Romans, God becomes my righteousness. This gives me my standing before the Lord. This gives me my character. If anyone asked me about it, I would point to that statement. It is written. It's made by God in regard to it and to me. God has become my righteousness. I couldn't have any better standing in heaven if I were Jesus Himself. He has absolutely taken me out of the past, put me into His presence, righteous as He is righteous. I don't understand it, but I don't have to understand it. All I have to do is to rejoice in it and take my place as being the righteousness of God in Christ. He says in another place, wherefore, if any man is in Christ, he is a new creation. Literally, it means if any man is in Christ, there is a new species. That new thing, that new species, is his son, his daughter, created by his own spirit, made out of the material that he himself has produced, literally taken out of himself. In other words, we are partakers of the divine nature of our Father God. We've been recreated by God himself through the energy of the Spirit of God. He's taken his own very being and put it into our spirits. By that process, he has recreated us, made us new creatures after his own image, after his own likeness. And he says now, him that knew no sin, he made to become sin for us, that we might become the righteousness of God in him. In other words, God made Jesus sin in order that I may be made righteous. He's made us righteous by the new birth on the ground of what Jesus the Son did when he was made sin for us. Now he has gone to this length that he not only makes us righteous, but he calls us his righteousness. We're the righteousness of God in Christ. By marvelous act of grace, we become his righteousness. Can you see any place for inferiority now? Can you see any reason why we should stand condemned in his presence when we know the truth about who we are in him and we've been made the righteousness of God in Christ? There is therefore now no condemnation to him that is in Christ. We are in Christ when he died on that cross. We suffered with him. We rose with him. When we accepted Jesus Christ as our personal Savior, that moment we were looked upon as in Christ. We were put into union with him. We are one with Christ. There is therefore now no condemnation, and even goes so far as to say, where is he that condemneth? Shall anyone lay anything to the charge of God's elect? It is God that has declared them righteous. Go stand before the mirror today now, you, and look in a picture. I'm talking about you, the child of God. Look upon the picture of yourself, the reflection of your face. You look like a child of God. You stand there, look at that reflection, and you say to that reflection, you are a reflection of a child of God Almighty. You are the righteousness of God. God is your righteousness. You are a child of deity, a partaker of God's divine nature. You keep repeating that over to your heart until after a while it will become real to you. We've had so much teaching through the other areas of thought and that we've been unworthy and we're a dirty old worm that we began to believe that. You see, it has been said to us so long that it has become ingrained in us. It's hard for us to see the difference. If we'd been taught from childhood that we were the righteousness of God in Christ, things would be different immediately. But praise God, we're learning about it now. We've been taught error for generations, but right now we're receiving the Word of God, and He is renewing our minds to His Word and who we are, our standing in God through Christ. We can stand in front of that mirror. We can say, you have been made a new creation, created in Christ Jesus. You are a very child of the very God. You are where condemnation can't reach you. Now, Romans 8:1 says, there is therefore now no condemnation to you because you are in Christ Jesus. Just repeat it over and over. Say it to your own heart. Say it in the midst of all your consciousness of weakness. Say it in the face of all the accusations of friends and relatives and theologians and others. Say it again and again. Say it to your heart. Heart, you are just what God says you are.
1: I'm making plans.
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3: Now let's go over to 1 John 3rd chapter. I think I quoted this a little bit ago, but it'd be good that we read it.
4: Now we're talking about watering the Word of God where you can understand it. 1 John 3rd chapter, verse 20 says, "For if our hearts condemn us, God is greater than our hearts and knoweth all things. Beloved, if our hearts condemn us not, then have we confidence toward God. Whatsoever we ask, we receive of Him, because we keep His commandments and do those things which are pleasing in His sight." Now see, if you ask something that you know is amiss, that is wrong, then your heart would condemn you. And then again, if you ask for something that you don't know the will of God concerning in that matter, then you couldn't be praying in faith, because the only place you could get faith for that is from the word of promise itself. The seed is in itself. Faith is a substance of things hoped for, the evidence of things not seen. What is it we hope for? I don't know about you, but I hope for the things that God has given me. In 2 Peter chapter 1, he says, "God has given to us all things that pertain to life and godliness through the knowledge of Him that has called us to glory and virtue." Now come over to 1 John the 5th chapter, verse 13. "These things have I written unto you that believe on the name of the Son of God, that ye may know that ye have eternal life, and that ye may believe on the name of the Son of God." Notice he said that ye may know that you have eternal life. You know, you're always meeting some people and say, "Well, you just never know whether you're saved or not." Well, John said you would. If you don't know, you're not. And this is the confidence that we have in Him, that if we ask anything according to His will, He heareth us. Now, we'll let that hang there a little bit. Now, remember what Jesus said, "All things whatsoever you ask in prayer, believing, you shall receive." Now, the only way you can believe it is find the word for it. See, we're talking about Bible faith, God answering the prayer of faith. See, prayer of petition. That's when you petition God for something. Now, there's other kinds of praying. See, if I were to pray for some ministry and say, "Now, Father, in the name of Jesus, I call down the principalities and powers and the rulers of the darkness and deceptive spirits that have hindered that individual, and I break the power of satanic oppression over him, and I bind oppression and command it to go in the name of Jesus, and I pull down the principalities and powers and spiritual wickedness over that ministry in the name of the Lord Jesus Christ." I can pray that every day, 20 times a day. Why? Because I have not asked God to do anything. I'm exercising the authority of the name of Jesus to break the power of darkness by demanding in the name of Jesus. You can pray that over and over and over and over. I haven't asked God to do one thing. I don't have to ask God to do one thing. He gave me authority to use His name. But when you come to God with a petition, you don't have to ask Him but once. If it's in faith, then you just start thanking Him for it. Hallelujah. Thank you, Father. My need is met. I know that you heard me, because I do those things which are pleasing in your sight, and my conscience doesn't condemn me. And thank God I know what you said in your word, that you've already said yes to it before you ask it. Oh, it's such a joy to come before you knowing that you hear me and that you'll do what I've asked you to do. Hallelujah. Glory to God. Glory. Now notice what he said here. Verse 14, "This is the confidence that we have in Him, that if we ask anything according to His will, He heareth us." Now see, you'd have to know His will before you'd have faith. That's the only reason He would hear you, if you prayed it in faith. If you pray according to His will, well, if you're saying, "Lord, if it be Thy will, heal brother so-and-so." Well, that prayer didn't get out of your mouth. As far as God's concerned, it never happened. Because you don't know what the will of God is. Now, there is a

0: prayer of dedication. You could say, Lord, not my will, but your will be done, and submit unto the direction of God. See, Jesus prayed that prayer twice or three times in the garden. That's a different story altogether. But you see, when it comes to a petition that God has revealed in his word what his will is in this matter, then he says, if we know that he hears us, whatsoever we ask, we know that we have the petition that we desired of him. I mean, it's settled. If he know he heard you. But I just don't know whether God heard me or not. He didn't. Because you wasn't in faith. Now, I've got a book called How to Have Faith in Your Faith. Now, that may sound like a strange title, but have you ever noticed how that people always have great faith in Oral Roberts' faith or Kenneth Hagin's faith or some great evangelist's faith? And that's not altogether bad. But you see, the bad part is that they don't have any faith in their faith. I mean, they have the same word that they do. You have the same Bible that Oral Roberts does. God didn't squirt him with a faith gun. I mean, he got it from the Word of God. The reason he can pray in faith, he knows what God said and what God will do. And the problem is you hadn't dug around in there to find out what God said about what you won't pray about. And when you find out what God said about it and what God's will is, then you can pray just as much faith as Oral Roberts can. Hallelujah. If you know that he hears us, whatsoever we ask, we know. We know we have the petition that we desired of him. Now, why would you stay up all night if you know you had the petition you asked of? I mean, if you're going to pray, why worry? And if you're going to worry, why pray? I mean, use a little common sense. Glory be to God. Go to John's Gospel, right quick. John's Gospel, the 9th chapter. Jesus was passing by one day, and they saw a man that was born blind. And the disciples said to him, Master, who did sin, this man or his parents, that he was born blind? Now, isn't that a strange question? I mean, how did this man sin before he was born? See, John, the 9th chapter. Master, who did sin, this man or his parents, that he was born blind? But now see, the Jews believed that a man could sin even in his mother's womb. That's the reason they said it that way. But now listen to what Jesus said. Now remember, there's three answers Jesus can say. He says the man sinned, he can say it's the parents' sin, or he can say neither. Now watch what Jesus said. Jesus answered and said, neither has this man sinned nor his parents. That's his answer to the question. Neither one of these is right. Wasn't the man's sin, it wasn't the parents' sin. Now let me show you why you can't take this literally. See, somebody said, yeah, but look what Jesus said. Neither has this man sinned nor his parents, but that the works of God should be manifest in him. That's the reason he was born blind, so God could heal him and get glory out of his healing. If I even thought that God was that kind of God, I wouldn't want nothing to do with him. God's not schizophrenic. Neither has this man sinned nor his parents. You can't take that literally. If you do, you make Jesus a liar, because all have sinned and come short of the glory of God. He's saying it wasn't the man's sin nor the parents' sin that caused him to be born blind. He didn't tell you why the man was born blind, but he said that the works of God must be manifest in him. I must work the works of him that sent me. In other words, indicating that this is the work of the devil. Because he said, I'm going to have to work the works of God in him. So he spit on the ground, and he made clay of the spittle, and he anointed the man's eye and said, go wash in the pool of Siloam. And he went his way therefore and washed and came seeing. Now notice, Jesus said, I'm going to work the works of God. See, there's people accused God of causing this man to be born blind so he could get healed. Jesus said, I'm going to work the works of God. When Jesus worked the works of God, the man could see. You know it wasn't God that made him blind. Because this is the works of God. The blindness was the work of the devil. The Bible says, the God of this world blinds the minds. And he'll blind eyes. And he'll cripple people. And of course, sin entered into the earth. And that's where Satan got his start. And that's where sickness got his start. You know, if we just learn to find the dividing line of the Bible, it'll just straighten out a lot of thinking. The thief cometh not but for to steal, to kill, and to destroy. But I am come, Jesus said, that you might have life and have it more abundantly. That's the dividing line of the Bible. If you have any question about where sickness, disease, and all of the wars and things come from, it comes from there. The thief comes to steal, kill, and destroy. Somebody said, well, God allowed it. Yeah, he has to allow anything you'll allow. See, it makes a difference when you can see what the Bible's really saying. Oh, I've heard some of these things so squirreled up you wouldn't recognize it. But if you understand it, Satan can't steal it from you. Now, be careful that you don't take the word out of context. You know, you can take things out of context, prove anything in the world from the Bible. The Bible says that Judas went out and hanged himself. Jesus said in another place, go thou and do likewise. That a lot of people have hung themselves spiritually by taking things out of context, you see. No, you got to keep it with the intent of what the writer said. And then it'll water your desert. And like I said, you can have the word in you. You can know what the word said. You can know about the word. But if you don't have a good understanding of it, Satan will steal it from you. It'll be unproductive. So you just got to get in there and dig out the thorns, gather up the rocks, throw them out of the garden, preconceived ideas that sap the moisture from the word, the seed, then it'll produce for you. Hallelujah. Hallelujah. Blessed be God.
1: 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I'm sure you would. 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Now, in this book, we give you insight into how to escape many of the things that come your way. We know that out of the abundance of the heart, the mouth speaketh. That's what Jesus said in Matthew. A good man out of the good treasure of his heart, he bringeth forth good things. An evil man out of the evil treasure of his heart, he bringeth forth evil things. Now, that's just how simple it is. And then Proverbs 18, verse 7 says, a fool's mouth is his destruction, and his lips are a snare to his soul. In other words, you better keep God's word in your mouth. Out of the abundance of the heart, the mouth speaketh. What's abundantly in your heart is going to get in your mouth. In James chapter 3, verse 5, even so the tongue is a little member and boasteth great things. Behold, how great a matter a little fire kindleth. Now, come down to verse 6, and the tongue is a fire, a world of iniquity. So is the tongue among our members, that it defileth the whole body, and setteth on fire the course of nature, and is set on fire of hell. Well, now, he's talking about the uncontrolled tongue. Is set on fire of hell because you set things in motion that will destroy your life. It's a matter of you choosing your words carefully. A good man out of the good treasure of his heart, he bringeth forth good things. Every good gift and every perfect gift is from above and cometh down from a Father of lights. So keep the word of God in your mouth. 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
2: Now, I don't advocate that. Don't misunderstand. But that really happened. You know, one church I pastored, Full Gospel Church, we had a fella. He is in the repairing car bodies, you know. And they got a lot of machinery since then. This is way back there in the 40s you're operating on. You know, and that fella, you talk about an arm, he'd hammer out metal, you know. He's a little bit of a short fella, but before he got saved, he is in the underworld down in Dallas. He's in the underworld. And he got saved and got the baptism of the Holy Ghost in Bethel Temple, and he'd moved out of Dallas purposely to get away from up here to a small town, put in this business of, you know, car repair and body work and all that, you know. Well, now he became superintendent. He's my Sunday school superintendent, you see.
1: 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Today you'll hear more from Kenneth E. Hagin on his teaching, The Integrity of God's Word, next on Rhema for Today Radio. 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
2: She said, Brother Hagin, after coming way down there, I didn't even get in the healing line. Wasn't nothing wrong with me. Condition of 25 years cleared up in a few minutes, a few hours, you see. Now that happens. I didn't say that so with you, but I said that happens sometimes. Now what's the trouble? She had something she wouldn't forgive her brother. You see, if you have an unforgiving spirit, your faith won't work. For healing or for anything else, as far as that's concerned. You're on a low level of fellowship. You're on a low level of faith then. Right, on the other hand, the same thing is true in forgiving yourself. A lady said to me in Fort Worth, Texas, one time after one of the morning teaching sessions, Brother Hagin, may I speak to you? I said, yes, you may speak to me. She said, I want you to pray for me. Well, I said, what for? She said, I've been saved for 8 years. Filled with the Holy Ghost, you know, a little over seven, just a little while after I was baptized. I've been teaching a Sunday school class for about seven, almost 8 years here in this church. Well, by looking at her, I can tell that she must be a lady somewhere in the vicinity of 36 to 40 years of age. She said, now, my husband and I, you know, I was married for a good many years before I was ever saved. And I got saved, baptized the Holy Ghost. My husband's still not saved, but he's a fine man. And I love him with all my heart, and he loves me. And he never has had any excesses, said he never did have the tobacco habit. Once in a while, he'd take a drink. And I don't mean he ever got drunk. He just might take one drink. That's about it. But one time he came in, just here a while back, he came in from work, you see, in the afternoon, and he stopped by and had a drink, and actually had two drinks, but it didn't affect. But he came in acting like he's drunk, just putting on, you know, with her. And she said, before I got saved, I was awful high-tempered. Oh, man, you talk about temper. In all these 8 years, I've never lost my temper, not with him or anybody else. But when he came in acting like that, before I knew it, I blew my top. Sort of like a Baptist preacher down in Texas. He said he was having a street meeting years ago during Depression Day. You know, streets is full of people. Depression Day, people standing around couldn't work, you know. He's having a tent meeting, Southern Baptist. He's having a tent meeting there in that town sponsored by several Baptist churches and some more churches got in. Sort of a citywide meeting, like, you see. But they had this special meeting. They got permission, you know, from the city and down on the courthouse square, they're going to have this special service, you know, and there's, I guess, really thousands of people. And so he got to preaching. Well, he preached a great sermon. He's a great preacher. God bless him. He's anointed by the Spirit. There's no doubt in my mind about what he had to baptize in the Holy Ghost, spoke a tongue, because he told about his experience. And he said, somebody said, why, brother, did you speak with tongue? He said, I may have. I spoke something I never spoke in before. Amen. And so probably that was it. But he's a high-tempered fellow. I don't care if you're saved and baptized the Holy Ghost, you know. If you've still got your same physical nature you had, you know. You're going to get a new body one of these days, but you got to keep the flesh under, you know. And so he had preached. I know the fellow. I know him personally. I know, you know, he's going to be with the Lord now, but I know something about it. And after he had preached, you see, and people standing around, you know, a fellow walked up to him. And preacher, I want you to know something. Well, he said, what? I don't believe a word you said. Well, he said, that don't matter whether you believe it or not, said it's so. And this fellow cursed him. Said, there isn't any God. Said, he's using God's name in vain, you see. Well, he said, something here come up here about to my Adam's apple, and I pushed it back down. This fellow just trying to pick something, the devil in him, you see. And he said, I don't believe it. Said, the Bible's not true. You preachers are just out for money. They ought to put all of you in jail and burn every church down. That come up right past my Adam's apple at the top of my head. And when I came to myself, I was right down the middle of him, just beating him in the face. They pulled me off of him. Of course, you're right on the courthouse square. You're going to arrest the preacher for fighting? That fella got up and said, I apologize for everything I said. I'm sorry. It just takes that sometimes to help some people. I'm not advocating that. Are you listening to me? I know a fella down in East Texas, Assembly of God and Pastor. This is a true story. I knew him personally. He's gone to be with the Lord. He started preaching. He is just a farmer, you know, preaching on the side. He finally went into full-time ministry, early days of Pentecost. And his neighbor farmer was Church of Christ. Well, the neighbor farmer, just to aggravate him, he'd turn his cows out into his corn patch, do different things. He'd go put them up. He'd want to argue religion. One day he saw him just turn his cattle into his field, purposely. He got them out, went over and see him, said, now I've put up with it long enough. I've seen you. I saw you turn them in there yourself. Claimed before they got out. Fellow said, oh, there's nothing to you and nothing to that, not a thing in the world to it. All of that business has been done away with. You folks don't have anything. This fellow said, you know what I think I'm going to do? He said, what? He said, I'm going to whip you in the name of the Lord Jesus Christ. And he gave that fellow a whipping. He went to church with him the next night and got saved. Now, I don't advocate that. Don't misunderstand. But that really helped. You know, one church I pastored, full gospel church, we had a fella. He is in the body, you know, repairing car bodies, you know. And they got a lot of machinery since then. This is way back there in the 40s, you're operating on, you know. And that fella, you talk about an arm, you know, he'd hammer out metal, you know. He's a little bit of a short fella. But before he got saved, he is in the underworld down in Dallas. He's in the underworld. And he got saved and got the baptism of the Holy Ghost in Bethel Temple. And he'd moved out of Dallas purposely to get away from up here to a small town, put in this business of, you know, car repair and body work and all that, you know. Well, now he became superintendent. He's my Sunday school superintendent, you see. And his daughter was going with a fella. She was only 16 or 17. Well, she's 16 at first. And this family didn't have a good name at all. So he talked to her. And he thought they'd broke up. But at 17, she run off and married this fella. Well, they lived out of town in the country. The man had killed a fella. The dad had killed a fella. He got by with that. These three boys, now you think about this. These three boys would go into town of 1,500, walk down the street, push everybody off the street, go to the drugstore, turn over the counters. The law wouldn't try to handle them. It's just tough. They'd send the squad cars out of McKinney, two or three loads of deputy sheriff to corral them. In a little town where I pastored, they'd walk down the street and everybody get off the sidewalk, including the law, and the constable with a gun on his hip. Go in the drugstore and just turn over a counter over. People were afraid of him. They said, you're kidding, she married one of those guys. Well, they got into a fuss out there in the country. And at the supper table, and the old man got mad, got fussed at the old lady and kicked the dining room table over, set the house on fire. And of course, this girl wasn't used to that, and she ran, I don't know how many miles into town, and just fell on the front porch. Brother Smith told me when I went there to pastor, he said, and I knew people all over town honored him greatly. But he said, I had to put her to bed. She stayed in bed for a month. She had a nervous breakdown. The doctor said, don't let her go back to that fella. He said, I said, well, I don't believe in divorce and remarriage, but no, he's killing yourself. He said, it'll kill her. So after she had stayed in bed for a month, hospital part-time and then bed for a month, and you understand now she wasn't a Christian. She didn't get saved after and filled with the Spirit. So Brother Smith said, let's just go out there and then get your clothes. Oh, Daddy, she said, they'll kill you. That's what they'll do. They'll kill you. Oh, no, she didn't know really his background, but he had, these fellas was little pygmyism, what he'd been used to. So he told me, he said, I went out there and I didn't wait to open the door, just kicked the door in, stepped inside, and, you know, stepped with my back to the wall so they couldn't get to me. And I said, Laverne, go in there and get your things. I said, we've come after Laverne's things. Don't get anything except what's yours. And here this old lady is who cussed her husband out, and she's the one that kicked the table open, set the house on fire, because just had a lamp out there, you see. Said, well, Mr. Smith, don't the Bible say something about divorce? See, folks know about that, but they don't know anything about cussing, lying, cheating, stealing, killing, setting houses on fire. Yeah, he said, I don't believe in it no more than I do believing in cussing, kicking the table over. But you just can't afford to lose your life, you know, over something. So this old man, two of the other boys wasn't present then, said, we'll get you. He said, that's all right, don't bother about that. So this other boy that was so tough came in, right down the street from where I live. He came rushing in with his car, throwed all brakes on in front of Brother Smith's house, jumped out of the car, cussing top of his voice. Everybody could hear him all over that end of town. Two blocks away where I lived, you could hear him. Come on out here, you got by with Dad and the two brothers, but you won't get by with me. So Brother Smith just walked out there. People's out on the front porch are looking, you know. He said, son, I'm saved, baptized, the Holy Ghost, speak the other tongues, Sunday school superintendent down at Full Gospel Church, and don't believe in fighting. But he said, if you jump on me, I'm going to do my best to get you off of me. And if you know anything about any God anywhere, you better pray I don't hurt you in the process.
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4: graduation.
3: Oh my goodness, this is our 52nd. 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
3: It's one of my favorites.
4: It is.
3: Yes.
4: It really, really is.
3: Especially when they sing the alma mater.
4: Yes.
3: Yes. A light to the nation.
4: Yes.
3: Oh my goodness.
4: You don't want to miss it.
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1: Welcome to the CAPS Chapel Broadcast. My name is Annette CAPS, and I am so glad you have joined me today. And as you listen, I pray that the Word of God will come alive in you, and you will receive a fresh touch of the Holy Spirit in your life.
2: Lord, let the Holy Ghost come on down. Send him on down.
1: My God will supply every need of yours according to his riches and glory by Christ Jesus. Now, a lot of us like to just pull that out and just quote it, but there's a whole backstory to that. Paul didn't just say, but my God will supply all your need. He says, because you have given. Jesus said, given it shall be given unto you, good measure, pressed down, shaken together, running over. And so Paul is taking that principle, and he said, if you give, because you have given, then God will supply all your needs.
3: Hallelujah.
1: I can't imagine, but there are people that complain that God's not meeting their needs, and they've never given one dime, never given anything, anything. I think back to Kenneth Copeland. I mean, in debt, didn't have a dime, went to a Brother Oral Roberts meeting, and he got the vision of being a partner with the ministry. And he didn't have anything. And he was so frustrated, he took that pencil and that envelope.
4: Yeah.
1: And he put that pencil in the envelope. And he wrote on it that he was giving. He was going to become a partner. And he wanted to become a partner. I think it was $10 a month or something he was wanting to do. He wanted to give $10. He didn't have $10. But he put that pencil in that envelope in faith. And you know what happened before he left that meeting? A woman came up and handed him the $10, and he ran and chased them down, the people that had the offering buckets. It's a wonder they didn't throw him to the floor. People running after offering bucket. He said, I got to have my offering back. And they're going, all right, boy, no, what kind of person are you, you know? But he took that out and took that pencil out and put that money in there.
3: That's awesome.
1: And that was the start. And I watched my dad time and time again when he was in debt, when he didn't know what he was going to do, he continued to give and he continued to plant the seed. And God, who provided the seed for him to sow, caused him to begin to reap a harvest.
3: Yeah.
1: Oh. Because he followed the Spirit and he listened to the voice of the Lord in the giving. And because he did, then the giving became a harvest for him.
3: Yes.
1: All right. And then thirdly, the leader of the chorus not only supplies the spirit, the leader of the chorus supplies finances and seed, but the leader of the chorus also provides strength.
3: Yes.
1: Let's look at 1 Peter 4, verse 11. Whoever speaks, let him speak as of the oracles of God. Boy, that's kind of shut your mouth, won't it? But he's talking to the church. He's talking about the leaders in the church and the people in the church. He said, if you're going to speak to the body of Christ, let it be God speaking through you. Let it be the Spirit speaking through you. That's what, when we talk about the oracles of God, that's what it's meant. I mean, this comes back from, again, you can go back to Greece. You can go back to Rome. And there were people who were the voices for the gods of the day, Zeus or whoever, and they would speak, and supposedly they were speaking, it was the Spirit speaking through them was one of the gods. Scary, isn't it? It's like, yeah, you're kidding. I don't want to listen to the devil talk. But anyway, this is what Paul's saying. Seek to be, or Peter says, seek to speak as of the Spirit. Let the words that come through, let the Spirit flow through you in your words. But then he says something else. Whoever serves as one who serves by the strength that God, what's that word? Supplies. Supplies. If you're weak in your body, God has all the supply. You know, these folks that were in this course here, in this theater that everybody was watching, they had to be strong in body because they had to do all kinds of things. They had to deal with the practices of the day. They had to deal with singing, and everybody that knows that if you're going to sing, you don't sing with your head. You sing with your whole body and your whole being. They had to be strong and healthy. They couldn't be weak. And so he says, he that serves or ministers or he that does anything in this play. Yeah. He that does anything in this play, whatever their part is, let them do it by the supply of the strength of God. I just can't do it. I just don't feel like it. I just can't do it. Honey, it's not your strength.
3: Yeah.
1: It's not a, I can't do it. It's letting God do it through you. It's learning to lay hold of the supply of God, the supply of His Spirit. Learning to lay hold of the supply of God, the finances. Wouldn't it be dumb for God to call me the ministry and say, I'm cutting off your finances. You're going to have to go off television, radio. You're going to have to quit sending stuff to people. Mm-hmm. That'd be dumb. I mean, seriously, who would do that? Would you call somebody and set them up and then say, I'm cutting off all finances? No. The supply of God, but it's not only the supply of finances, but it is the supply of the Spirit, and it is the supply of strength.
3: Amen.
1: Laying hold of the strength of God. I'm telling you what, sometimes I get up in the morning and I don't really feel like doing much. You know, it's like, oh boy, especially when you stay in church till 3:30 in the afternoon. I just let that sit for those of you who know what I'm talking about. You know, it's like, whoa. Praise God for the Spirit. It was a long day. And this morning I thought it'd be nice to stay home. And then y'all would have wondered where I was, right? But I got up and it was like, oh, this is not one of those days where I get up going, glory to God. Hallelujah. This is the day the Lord has made. This is one of those days I get up and go, oh, Jesus. Yeah. No, because I know where my strength is. It doesn't matter where I was yesterday or what I did yesterday. I'm drawing on the strength of God. Yeah. And so even though I don't wake up with that, I firsthand lay hold on it first thing in the morning.
3: Yeah. Amen.
1: I lay hold of it. God,
4: yeah.
1: I draw on your strength today. I may not be rested, but I draw on your strength. Mm-hmm. I lay hold of it for my body. And then I declare the word of God.
3: Amen.
1: And you know what? If I really feel like, man, I just don't have any energy, I'm telling you, can you imagine being here to practice? This is your 40th day of practice in this play. And you practiced all day yesterday, all night last night, and you get up. It's like, and now I've got to enunciate and say it with spirit. It's like, oh dear. But when I get up and it's one of those days, you know what I do? I get up and go, glory to God. I can run and not become weary. I can walk and not faint. Thank you, Lord, your strength. I move my feet. I move my arms and legs. And I declare I am strong in the Lord and the power of his might. I draw my strength from him. That strength, which is boundless might, provides to me.
3: Yeah.
1: And you know, by the time I get done dancing, and yeah, my dance is not a chorus line dance, folks. I mean, it's just moving my feet. By the time I get done with that, then I have strength.
3: Amen.
1: I've laid hold of his strength.
3: Right.
1: The power of God. We don't have to be like everybody else. Why? Because we have a chorus leader. We have one who has supplied us with all that we need.
3: Okay.
1: All we have to do is just take the time to lay hold of his strength, of the dunamis power of God. To lay hold of him.
3: Amen.
1: Glory to God. Well, did you get anything out of this
3: today? Yeah.
1: Hallelujah. Thank you, Lord. Father, I thank you that you have provided all that we need in every possible way. You have provided strength for us. You have provided your spirit. You have provided finances. You have provided everything we need. And you've also given us a script to go by. And I pray not only for every person here and every person who's listening in any way, that this will become a revelation to them. Lord, let the light of your word shine in their spirit. The body of Christ should be putting on the greatest show on earth.
4: Yes.
1: The greatest play that's ever played. We're a part of it. And there are people sitting in the stands as spectators that should be paying attention because of the great and mighty works that you do through us. And I pray, Lord, I'm just asking you to show us, to reveal to us what we need to be doing. What is our place? What is our place in this great play, in this drama that's playing out on planet Earth right now? We're at the last act. Lord, enlighten the body of Christ. There have been those who've had visions of the body of Christ as a giant lying, sleeping, almost covered up with dirt. But when the word of the Lord comes, the body of Christ will arise. Lord, let the resurrection power of the Lord Jesus Christ penetrate every member of the body of Christ and raise us up to put all things under your feet, Lord. Cause us to stand on the enemy's neck. Cause us to stand in the power and anointing of the Holy Ghost. It's not just the one that's standing at the podium, although you've put many there, but it is us, the whole chorus, the whole group of us that have come together and act. And Lord, I'm also aware in the spirit that even though we picture this theater here and this play that's going on, that there is one in heaven and there are those sitting in the bleachers that are looking over spiritual amphitheater above this amphitheater, where those who have gone before are watching our progress. Don't let us disappoint them, for they had much less than we did. Don't let us disappoint our Lord and Savior. Let us become ignited by the power of the Spirit. Well, I trust you have enjoyed our time together today at Caps Chapel. 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
0: Ephesians 3 and 20 says, "Now to him who is able to do far more abundantly than all we ask or think." So God's able to do exceedingly abundantly above all that we ask or think. Now, I've committed this to memory in the King James. So could you put it up in the King James and we'll read this together. Ephesians chapter 3 and verse number 20. And I just want us to say this together. I want you to say, "Thank you, Lord. You're able to do exceedingly abundantly above everything I ask or think." Do you see how faith building that is? When you get in a situation and it's looking bad and say, "Lord, I just thank you. I pronounce that. You're able to do exceedingly abundantly above everything I can ask or think." There's times that the blessings are beyond us. In other words, like, whoa, that I can't pull this off. This had to be God. I couldn't engineer this one. This was the work of the Lord. You know, people might, "Well, how did you get that job?" It was exceedingly abundantly above all I could ask for them. I mean, how did you get that? How did you find that? Or how did you get in that situation? Because, you know, people want to get close to you and they want to know, "I want to do what you did." But here's when you tell them this part of the story. "Well, here's what I did. I put God first and I sought first the kingdom of God and his righteousness. And I did that for about 12 years straight." And they go, "Okay, that's all I need to know. I'm on." Man, that just happened overnight. And you say, "Yeah, it was a long night. It was about a 12-year night, you know." You know, sometimes people look at somebody's blessed and they go, "Hey, how did you do that? Hey, tell me, I want to learn your secret." Yeah, here is my secret. It's called be faithful to God. The faithful man will abound with blessings. Oh, I didn't want that. Man, I need some shortcuts. You know, there's probably things as a pastor, you know how people, things bother different people different times. You know what bothers me is when I feel like people are trying to get in on a blessing, but they want to do every shortcut imagine. They don't want to, okay, "Oh, I need to be faithful. Oh, no, I didn't want to do that. I need to walk in love. No, I don't want to do that." God is still able to do exceedingly abundantly above all you ask or think. Now, I think all of us know it's a foregone conclusion. Heaven is abundantly above all we can ask or think. It is. Heaven is beyond. People this year have gone to be with the Lord. This, when I say within the past 12 months, that we know in this church, not one of them is in heaven going, "Well, this isn't quite what I thought it would be." You know what I'm saying? They're not going, "I don't know. I was kind of thinking the brochures looked a little better than us, you know." You know what Don Wade's doing right now? Don Wade's saying, "Oh my Lord, this place is over the top. Oh my Lord, look at this place. This is way more than I ever imagined." Bill Sheets is saying the same thing. "Oh my Lord, I heard about it, but the half has never yet been told." But I think it's easy for us to compartmentalize and say, "Oh yeah, Pastor, heaven is exceedingly abundantly above all we can ask or think." But did you know this scripture is not relegated to heaven? God's able to do in your life right now some things that are exceedingly abundantly above all you can ask or think. Y'all know I had a job when I was 18 years old. I got a job and I worked for that man really up until a year before I came to be a pastor. I just served this guy. I helped him any way he needed help. And he would build, he had these huge construction projects and he had these huge homes, neighborhoods. I mean, he was a developer. And at that time he was very prominent. And here I am working with him and people go, well, how did you get this job? Are you kind of like, are y'all relatives? No, we're not relatives. You have a background in construction management? No, I wish I did, but I don't. Well, how did you get that job? Well, he had a yard and I mowed it and it was my least favorite yard because he would fertilize like crazy. There was a chemical place called Estes Chemical downtown and he would make trips back and forth and he had this yard that backed up to a golf course. And I'd mow that yard. And I'm telling you, I had one determination. I'm taking care of this guy this year, but I can promise you one thing. Next season, I'm out of here. I'd mow that yard, and I had all these lawns, and that was the toughest yard I had. I mean, it was like, but I'd already had it determined. Well, I'm one and done here. I'm out of here. But, you know, one day I was working on that yard, and he walked up to me, and he said, Tom, what you doing this fall? I said, well, I'm in college. He goes, well, I need somebody to come work for me. He said, you know, you can go to college, but work for me on your days off or in the afternoons. However, would you be interested in that? And of course, I wanted to say, is working like you, like mowing your yard, you know? But, you know, I went to work for him. I officiated his grandmother's funeral. I officiated his mother's funeral. Officiated his father's funeral. I mean, I was there so many different seasons of their life, and he called me his private chaplain. You know, I was there in different, and we still have a relationship to this day. And people want to know, how did you get there, man? What you do? Who do you know? What? You never know what season of your life's going to open a door. You never know. What you're doing now might be proving ground for where you're going to be down the road in your life. You know, y'all, if you want to run in the Boston Marathon, you can't just show up. You know, you can't just show up with your sneakers on and, hey, I'm ready to roll, people. I'm in the Boston Marathon. Yeah, here's my coat. You know, I got my sweats on. I'm ready to roll. You have to qualify to even be eligible to run in the Boston Marathon. In other words, there's a qualification that you have to prove that you're even eligible or you're even in a position to run in this race. And, you know, y'all, Jesus qualified us to be in the family, but sometimes it's our faithfulness that's going to qualify us for certain earthly blessings. And there's certain things that we're going through that we feel like it's jerking the slack out of us, but it's okay because, see, God's using that season to prepare us for something down the road. God used the situation in Joseph's life to prepare him for down the road. He wouldn't have been able to serve in that second position of the Egyptian dynasty if he hadn't have been faithful in Potiphar's house. So I'm just emphasizing to you, don't try to bypass every role of faithfulness in order to get a shortcut into the blessing. Y'all, sometimes it's just, I'm going to be faithful to God. And I text, you know, a friend of mine, Greg Ford, and another one, Hal Beam. One lives in Carolinas and the other one lives up in Tulsa. And I just text him this morning. We were just saying good morning. And I said, well, I got to head out. I got to wrap it up. I got to head out. I said, maybe I can help somebody today, is what I said. And then I sent him a little quote that says, you know, be kind to everybody you meet today, because everybody you meet today is facing a battle. What do we do with our life? We just keep being faithful. We just, when we don't understand why things are going the way they are, what do? We just keep being faithful. When we get a job that we aren't wild about, what do? We just keep being faithful until God opens another door. Maybe he's using this to qualify us for another thing in our life. When I talk about God's able to do exceedingly abundantly above all you can ask or think, I don't want you to hear that and think, well, this isn't what I think is exceedingly abundantly. This is a drain. This is negative. Sometimes you have to go through the knothole to get on the other side. And so don't get discouraged in that season, but just keep, Lord, thank you that you're doing exceedingly abundantly. But here's my real revelation. If you're miserable over here, you have a real high probability you're going to be miserable over here. Oh, no, you got it all wrong, Pastor. This job over here, I have a terrible attitude. I'm a rascal to deal with. But if they ever promote me, I'll be real pleasant. Wrong. How many know that? But, Pastor, when these kids get out of the house and I got the place to myself, I'm going to be joy to be around. It's going to be something else. Y'all, we got to bloom where we're planted. And you got to be where your feet are. And you got to be all there and you got to live in the now and say, Lord, if this is where I'm at, you put me here. So help me to keep a smile on my face and joy in my heart and help me to run through the tape in the name of Jesus. Let's pray. Father, in the name of Jesus, I just thank you, Lord, for these benedictions. I just thank you, Lord, that in our tight spots and our discouraging moments, that we can do exactly what the writers of the New Testament and in the Old Testament, what did they do? They made pronouncements of faith. And the pronouncements of faith was not just on their own life, but Lord, they declared it over the lives of others. And Father, that's what we do today. We declare that you're able to keep our loved ones from falling and to present them blameless in the presence of God with exceeding joy, Lord. We thank you, Lord, that you're equipping them with everything good that they can do your will, Lord, and that you're working in them so that they'll be pleasing in your sight, Lord. I thank you, Lord, that you're giving them peace at all times and in every situation, Lord. I thank you that the grace of the Lord Jesus Christ and the love of God and the fellowship of the Holy Spirit is with them, Lord. And I thank you, Lord, that you have already given us all things that pertain to life and godliness. Praise you, Lord Jesus, Father. We bless you today, Father. We glorify your holy name. Come on, church, let's just lift our praise to God right now. Would you do that? I'm just going to say bless and do not curse. Will you do that? Praise you, Lord Jesus. We draw near to you with our worship. We draw near to you, Father, Lord. Let's all stand up. Would you just stand up to your feet and let's worship the Lord. Just follow Holly's leadership here. Just worship the Lord today. Thanks for joining me for this message titled Biblical Benedictions. All of us have been in situations in which we didn't know how best to pray over our loved ones in their time of need. The good news is that the Bible is filled with examples of benedictions that we can read and speak that will release supernatural peace and comfort into their lives.
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0: Know the truth, and the truth shall set you free. So come join Pastor Randy Lynn as he teaches the word to strengthen your heart and bring victory to every area of your life. And now, here is Pastor Randy Lynn.
1: Well, hello there. It's Friday on Did You Know? Aren't you glad that Jesus Christ is Lord? Aren't you glad that he rose from the dead and he triumphed? Hallelujah, over all the powers of the enemy, all the powers of darkness. He completely defeated them, and he did it for you and me. Oh, glory to God. I've been talking to you this week about things you can do because Christ rose from the dead. I'll say that again. Things you can do because Christ rose from the dead. Old dead religion teaches you can't do anything. Just barely get into heaven. Hold the fort, for I am coming. Hold the fort. Try to stop the bullets over my head till I can squeak into heaven and say, when we all get to heaven, what a day of rejoicing that'll be. That is not the life of the overcoming believer that Christ died to give you, where you just barely squeak in. You just barely make it. You just barely defeat the devil. You just struggle with sin and you struggle with darkness. Now, there is the fight of faith. Don't get me wrong. Paul said, fight the good fight of faith. Lay hold on eternal life. We do have to strive against the wicked kingdom of darkness from tripping us up. But it's not because we're striving to win victory. Jesus handed us his victory. We're striving to keep what Jesus already gave us. I want you to get that. You're not fighting the fight of faith to win victory over the devil. Jesus handed you victory over the devil and all the kingdoms of this world. Every dark thing, Jesus handed you that victory through what he did at the cross and the resurrection. But what your fight is to keep what Christ died to give you. I want to say that again. Your fight of faith is to keep. Your struggle is against the world, the flesh, and the devil to keep the gift of salvation Christ has already given you. The authority of Christ he's given you. The victory that you can live in that Christ died to give you. That's the struggle, beloved. It's not to get what God wants you to have. You already, he freely gave you all things in Christ. Your struggle is simply to keep, to hang on to the ground Christ gave you. Hang on to the victory he gave you. And it is a fight. I'm not acting like it's not a fight. Every one of us fight every day. We fight thoughts, ideas, and suggestions from the world, the flesh, and the devil. We fight demons and darkness, and not to be deceived. We fight unbelief. We fight doubt. We fight fear. How do we fight? The weapons of our warfare are not carnal, but they're mighty through God to the pulling down of strongholds. And then he shows us what that armor looks like. The helmet of salvation, the shield of faith, the sword of the Spirit, which is in our mouth, all from Ephesians 6. This is the fight. But listen, we can do all things through Christ, who strengthens us. Paul said we could. The Holy Ghost through him said we could. And so I'm listing, I think it's seven things in this message. I'll try to look at my notes here. That you can do, yes, seven things that you and I can do because Christ rose from the dead. Oh, glory to God. Get this in your spirit. Get this burned into your heart. You are not subordinate to Satan and his kingdom. You're above them. He's under our feet. We sing about it. Do you believe it? Oh, come on, somebody. We love to get up and sing. He's under my feet, under my feet. Well, is he? That's up to you and I. On a daily basis, we have to put him under our feet through the power and authority that we've been given, already been given. You're not working for it. You've already been given power and authority in Christ over all the kingdoms of darkness in this world. So you've got to hold on to the territory God has given you. So these are the things I've been listing that you can do because Jesus rose from the dead. Number one, you can be filled with the same Holy Ghost that Jesus was filled with. Number two, you can overcome sin's power and live and walk in all the victory that you choose to live in and walk in. Somebody shout now. Say amen. Number three, you can resist the

0: devil. For a Christian to say, I can't stop sinning, is the biggest lie that's ever been perpetrated. Come on, somebody, one of them. For a Christian to say, I can't stop this evil habit, you are lying to yourself. Just be honest with yourself. You're giving that thing place. What did the word say? Don't give place. Paul said, neither give place to the devil. Don't open the door. Shut the door. Keep out the devil. I think it was Randy Stonehill wrote a song years ago. Shut the door. Keep out the devil. Shut the door. Keep the devil in the night. I love it. We can resist the devil. And you can put him under your feet. We're told to. James 4:7. Submit yourself, therefore, unto God. Resist the devil, and he will flee. 1 Peter 5:9. Whom resist, speaking of Satan, steadfast in the faith. So many people, so many Christians act like they can't resist the devil and demons. But we've got to call some priest with some holy water, or we've got to call a preacher over, bless my house. Those folks don't know the word. They don't know who they are in Christ. And if you're one of those people, I love you. I'm not beating you up. I'm trying to tell you who you are. I'm trying to tell you, lift up your eyes and consider Jesus, the author and the finisher of your faith. I'm trying to teach you, look unto Jesus and what he did for you. And he came out of the grave for you. He came out with absolute victory. And he handed it to you. And he handed it to me. So you don't know the word if you're still struggling to try to get somebody to you know, get the devil off. You've got the authority that Christ gave you. Christ defeated Satan for you. Go study Matthew 11:11 again. They don't have time right now. We've got kingdom authority. Study Matthew 18:18-19. Prayer of agreement says, whatever we bind on earth is bound in heaven. Now, here's where some people are confused about the authority of Christ. They don't understand the difference between power and authority, and the devil trips them up because of this misunderstanding. We have, now listen with both ears and with all your brain, we have the authority of Christ. That word is authority, exousia. We have authority of Christ. But without Christ, we don't have the power. God has the power. And there's an old illustration many great men of God have used. I'll use it again. The policeman can stand in the middle of an interstate highway, hold up his hand with semi-trucks rolling 70 miles an hour, and he can stand up and hold up his hand, and he can stop 40,000-pound trucks with the show of his hand. He has authority, and that's the reason he can do that. But if that semi-truck driver decided to just mow him down, he doesn't have the power in his body to stop it. He'd just be a greasy spot in the road. That's the difference between power and authority. You, beloved, as a born-again believer in Christ, the new creation, you have the authority of Christ, but in yourself you do not have the power to stop the devil. This is why you need the power of the Holy Ghost. What did Jesus say? Acts 1:8, and you shall receive power after the Holy Ghost comes on you. So the power is from God. You don't have the power to stop the devil, but God in you does. Hallelujah. So if you'll express your authority, God will back you up with the power. Hallelujah. Hallelujah. The power is not from us. What did Ephesians 3:20 say again? He said, now unto him who's able to do exceedingly abundantly above all we can ask or think, according to what? The power that worketh in us, the power of God. So once you understand your authority is not the power, but God has the power, so you operate in the authority, and God will back you up with his power. That is, if you're walking with Jesus. That is, if there's no sin in your life. That is, if you are in purity and the blood has cleansed you and you're walking holy before the Lord, then the power of God will back you up. That's why a lot of people get, that's why a lot of people, Christians, get eaten for lunch by the devil, because they're not walking in purity, and they try to exert the authority, and the devil does what he does to the, what he did to the seven sons of Sceva in Acts chapter 19. They run out beaten up and maybe naked. I don't know. That's what happened to them. But you better be walking close to Jesus. You don't have this authority unless you are walking cleansed by the blood. Amen. I'm going to say that again. We don't preach that enough in our circles. Well, we need to preach the truth. There are qualifications for the power of God coming onto the scene. And that's the reason a lot of people get confused, because they don't know what happened. What happened? I'm exerting the authority of Christ and nothing happened. Well, check your life. Check your thoughts. Is your heart right with God? How about your heart, the old song? Is it right with God? That's the thing that counts today. So, if we're right with God, we exert the authority of Christ, and God's power backs it up. That's how it operates, and we can do that because Christ rose from the dead. Boy, I've got to hurry. I got four more points. Number four, you can cast out devils. You can. You don't have to call a priest. If you're walking in what I'm talking about, you can cast out devils. And the Lord said, these signs shall follow them that believe in my name. They'll cast out devils. Number five, because Jesus Christ rose from the dead, you can do impossible supernatural works of Jesus. And I won't quote John 14, 12 again, but you can. Don't let people, religious people, tell you. Why? So why don't we? Because of faithless religion. Because the enemy has convinced us we can't. Those are the only reasons most people don't do the works of Christ. But we can, because he lives. We can do supernatural, impossible things in the name of the Lord. Number six, and I got to hurry, we can speak to the mountains. Go read all Brother Hagin's books again. Mark 11:23, speak to the mountain. And number seven, the things you and I can do because Christ rose from the dead, we can be supernaturally protected, supernaturally healthy, and supernaturally prosperous. Hallelujah. Now, when you begin to do these things, yeah, you'll be a target for the enemy. But put on the armor of God, stay in the secret place of the Most High, and walk in the Spirit. And victory is then guaranteed yours by the word of God. All because he lives. Hallelujah. Somebody shout amen. Well, I love you in the Lord. I'm Pastor Randy Lynn. I'll be back next week with something new. God bless you.
1: 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I'm Justin Lynn, and I would like to thank you again for joining us today. And until next time, remember, Jesus saves, Jesus heals, Jesus fills with the Holy Ghost, and Jesus is coming again.
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3: Greetings, friends and new listeners, and welcome to The Sound of Faith. I'm Sharon Knotts, thanking you for joining us today, because we know that faith comes by hearing, and hearing by the Word of God. I'm excited about today's message, The Four Scarlet Women in Jesus' Lineage. I'm fascinated by the fact that in thousands of years of genealogical records, only four women are named. Why were they given special honor? It's not what you may think. These four women had very sinful pasts, an idolatress, a prostitute, a seductress, and an adulteress. But these scarlet women became Snow White, and the scarlet thread of redemption runs right through them in the messianic line of Jesus Christ in Four Scarlet Women.
4: Moab was a country of idolatry, and not only had that shameful beginning, but they were under a specific curse from God. God put Moab under a curse because when Israel was passing through the wilderness on their 40-year journey on the way to the promised land, they came to Moab and they asked for permission to pass through. And Moab refused to let them just pass through. And the worst thing was they hired the false prophet Balaam to put a curse on them. How many remember Balaam and Balaam's mule? To put a curse on them. But when he tried to curse them, he'd say, I bless you. And he actually ended up giving one of the most beautiful prophecies about what Israel would become. He prophesied beautifully. And you know, the king was giving him silver, and the king said, I told you to curse them, not bless them. Here, I'm going to give you more money. Now get up there and curse them. And finally, Balaam said, you know what? You can give me all the money you want. What God has blessed, I can't curse. Hey, when God blesses you, the devil can't curse you. When you're under the blood, when you're behind the scarlet line, hallelujah, the devil can't curse you. So that's why Moab was under a curse. Amen. And now we have Ruth, amen, who was a Moabitess. Now, how would she become named in the lineage of Jesus Christ? How could this woman, who comes from a nation that's one of the enemies of God, be named in the lineage of Christ? All right, let me tell this as quickly as I can. There was a man named Elimelech who lived in Bethlehem in Israel with his wife Naomi and their two sons, Mahlon and Chilion. And Elimelech's name means, my God is king. Naomi's name means pleasant one. Their sons' names, one meant sickly, and the other one meant pining or wasting. And you might say, why on earth would a mama name her kids that? The speculation is, you know, a lot of times this is the case with twins. They were born prematurely, and how many know sometimes when they're born prematurely, they're way underweight, very small. And think about back in those days without hospitals and NICUs. Amen? And many times they didn't survive when they were born premature. So we can only assume that she looked at her two babies and they probably didn't look like they were going to make it. And so she called one sickly and the other one pining. Amen? And so that was their names. So they lived in Bethlehem. And oh, let me tell you this in case you don't know. You might, though. Bethlehem means house of bread. And they live in the city called the house of bread. But a famine came to the land. And so after a while, they decided to leave the house of bread and go to Moab, a country under the curse. Does that make any sense? I mean, who here realizes that makes no sense? Amen. Well, let me tell you something. People today keep leaving the house of God, the house of bread, to go out in the world that's under a curse. Amen. It makes no more sense than that made. Amen? People that are in the house of God, but something goes wrong. Something happened. And instead of hanging in there with God, because the scripture tells us that God visited his people in Bethlehem and he gave them bread. But when that happened, it was too late. Elimelech and his family had left. Amen. So if you're in the house of God, if you're in the protection of God's house, don't leave. I don't care if you got your feelings hurt. I don't care if somebody wounded you. I don't care if the preacher didn't treat you right. I don't care if the preacher ran off with his secretary. I don't care if you found out somebody you thought was such a great godly person is nothing but a devil. You don't leave the house of bread. You don't leave the house of God. You don't leave the place of blessing and protection to go into the land of cursing. But they did. And it wasn't long and Elimelech died. His two sons married two women there, which was against the law of Moses to marry Moabitess women. And they married two sisters, Ruth and Orpah. And not only that, they were princesses. Their father was a king of Moab. And so they married these two girls, and they were married for 10 years. And the two brothers died. And during those 10 years, neither wife ever had a child. Now Naomi is a widow, childless, and grandchildless. And she heard that God had moved and was blessing Bethlehem, and she thought, I have nothing left. These are Naomi's words. I left Bethlehem full. I'm coming home empty. But thank God she came home. Thank God she came home. Because some people get out there in the world and they don't make it back. So if you're here today and you're still in the world, I want to tell you, you can come home. It's time to come home. It's time to get back right with God. Because not everybody makes it back. Amen. And so she decided that she was going to go home. Now, we have a woeful tale here. We got the woeful tale of three widows. Three widows, all alone with no children. Amen? And so she told them, she said to her daughters-in-law, she says, look, I'm going back home. And she was very bitter, but that's another message I'll preach another time. She was very bitter because she felt like that the Almighty God had abandoned her. You know, that's what people do. They backslide, they get out there in the world, the devil beats them up, all kinds of bad things happen, and then they sit there and blame God. And try to blame God. When they're the ones that turn around and walked away. If you find yourself in that place and your life is a mess and it's all busted up and broken down, what you can do is say, Lord, here's my mess. I'm sorry. Help me, Lord. And he said, whoever comes to me, I will in no wise turn away. So she told her daughters-in-law, she said, I'm going home. Amen. Let's look in Ruth's first chapter, verse 14. And they lifted up their voice. This would be Ruth and Orpah, and wept again. And Orpah kissed her mother-in-law, but Ruth clave unto her. And she said, behold, thy sister-in-law is going back unto her people and unto her gods. Unto her gods. Return thou after thy sister-in-law. And Ruth said, entreat me not to leave thee or to return from following after thee. For whither thou goest, I will go. And where thou lodgest, I will lodge. Thy people shall be my people. And thy God, my God. Where you die, I will die. Where you're buried, I'll be buried. And the Lord do so to me, and more, if aught but death part thee and me. Nothing will ever part us two but death. Amen. And when Naomi saw that Ruth was steadfastly minded to go with her, then she left speaking unto her. Naomi said to the girls, you need to go back home to your mamas. Go back to your home, to your mama's house, pick up your life, and get yourself new husbands. Naomi said, look, girls, referring back to this law that I told you before with Tamar, she said, I am too old to get married again. But let's suppose I would fall in love and marry again. Let's suppose I do get a husband. I'm too old to have kids. And let's suppose we have a miracle and I manage to have two boys. Are you willing to wait till they grow up to be grown men to marry them? She said, of course not, and I wouldn't want you to do that. That's one impossibility on top of the other. Girls, go home to your mama's house and find you new husbands. Amen. And at first they both said, no, no, we're going with you. But it didn't take much for Orpah to give her a kiss and go on. Amen. But Ruth was having none of it. Amen. She said no. And here's what I want you to see. Naomi then began to work on Ruth because Orpah was already on her way. And she said to Ruth, hurry up, catch up with your sister, go back with your sister. Amen. Because she's going back to her people and her gods. You see, Ruth had fallen in love with the God of Israel. During her 10 years of marriage and living in the house of Elimelech and Naomi, even though they had struggles, even though bad things happened, she had come to know Jehovah, where Orpah had just gone through the motions. How many know people that are raised in church sometimes? They're sitting in the house of God and they go through all the motions, but they've never had a real one-on-one experience with the Lord. So when they become of age and they go to college or they get a job in the world and they're 18 now and, you know, they don't have to be told you're going to church or whatever, they don't have that experience in their hearts with the Lord and they are quick to turn back and go into the world. Amen. But not Ruth. Amen. She said, no, I am not going to leave you. Amen. Where you go, I'm going. Amen. You see, Orpah kissed her and left because Orpah was a kisser. But sometimes kissers are leavers. But Ruth was a cleaver. Amen. She clave to Naomi.
5: Amen. I hope you're blessed by the four scarlet women in Jesus' lineage. And you realize this message is not about women, but about God's redemption, that though your sins be as scarlet, he'll wash them white as snow. These four women were the least likely to be included in the Messianic line. They were marred, scarred, and scorned for their sinful pasts. Tamar seduced her father-in-law to impregnate her. Rahab was the scarlet harlot of pagan Jericho, who not only became a part of Jesus' lineage, but she was the mother-in-law of Ruth, the Moabite idolatress, great-grandmother of David. David committed adultery with Bathsheba, wife of Uriah, who served in his army. And when she became pregnant, he had him killed and married her. Two of their sons, Nathan and Solomon, are in the Messianic line through both Mary and Joseph. Have you ever heard of anything more scandalous than these four scarlet women in Jesus' lineage? No wonder our Savior had such compassion on the woman caught in adultery and the scarlet woman who came to wash his feet with her tears and dry them with her hair. There are many nuggets in this message you'll enjoy, so order your CD today. For a love gift to the radio ministry of $10 or more, request offer SK137, that's SK137. Our mailing address is Sound of Faith, P.O. 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Thank you, and may God bless you. Till next time, this is Sharon Knott saying Maranatha.
6: 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In Mark 16, verse 15, Jesus says, go into all the world and preach the gospel to every creature. 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
8: Shalom and welcome to Torah Chai, God's teachings of life from Congregation Zion Sake, a Messianic Jewish congregation located on the corner of Denby Boulevard and Shields Road in Newport News, Virginia. Our biblical mandate as Jewish believers is to be a light unto the world by sharing Yeshua, Jesus, the Jewish Messiah, to the Jew first, then the nations as prescribed in Romans 1:16, bringing God's plan of salvation to the ends of the earth. We hope you enjoy today's teaching.
9: We're emotional beings, but emotions can lie and deceive us. When truth is mixed with error, there's always compromise. And I've said this from the beginning. A lie is 95% truth. It's very easy to get caught up in it because the first 20 minutes of what you're listening to, you know to be truth. It's that last little bit that takes you down the wrong path. In our minds and hearts, if our minds and hearts are not filled with God's word, something else will take its place. Cynicism, occultism, false religion, sexual immorality, drugs, the list is endless. I could go on and on and on. My last truth is Shabbat. Probably singing to the choir. Shabbat is our weekly Moedim, a divine appointment, a feast with God. We have a date night once a week with the master of the universe. It's that time that we lay down everything from the week in the world and all of our concerns, our worries, our stress, all the things that we've allowed to occupy our time during the week and enter into God's rest to minister to and to worship him. God knew we needed rest, and with all the distractions, we can fully enter into his presence. Shabbat is our weekly reminder that we serve the God of creation. Shabbat goes from sunset on Friday until sunset on Saturday evening. There's only one day Yeshua claimed as his own. In Matthew 12, verse 8, for the Son of Man is Lord of Shabbat. He didn't claim Sunday. He didn't claim Monday, Tuesday, Wednesday, Thursday, Friday, or Saturday. Shabbat, he claimed. Yeshua gave us a strong and stern warning not to override God's commands. Mark 7, verse 13, thus with your tradition, which you had handed down to you, you nullify the word of God, and you do other things like this. Listen, another contemporary religious excuse is, well, the apostles changed the day of worship to Sunday. That argument rests on a single passage in Acts where Shaul's Talmidim gathered to break bread before his departure. In Acts 20, starting at verse 7, on Motzei Shabbat, when we were gathered to break bread, Shaul addressed them. Since he was going to leave the next day, he kept talking until midnight. Yeah, I get my messages cut down to about 30, 35 minutes now. If you're around here 25 years ago, these went on and on and droned on and on. I'd be up here for an hour and a half, blah, blah, blah. The best message in the world is a profound opening, a revelatory ending, and put those two as close together as possible. Verse 8, now there were many oil lamps burning in the upstairs room where they were meeting. The biblical day is from sunset to sunset, placing this gathering of what we would call Saturday night after Shabbat. Motzei Shabbat refers to that evening immediately following the conclusion of Shabbat, marking the transition from the sacred holy time to the ordinary weekdays. English translations say the first day of the week, which is misleading, incorrectly leading people to think that they were meeting on Sunday morning. Saul was holding this farewell meeting before his journey the next day. He was not inaugurating a new weekly worship practice. Throughout the book of Acts, the emissaries consistently gathered with both Jews and Gentiles alike on Shabbat. Acts 13, 42 through 44, Acts 18, verse 4. There's no record anywhere of them announcing a change in the day of worship. Luke records that Yeshua went to synagogue on Shabbat as was his custom. In fact, Scripture records the exact opposite. As the author of Hebrews states in Hebrews 4, starting at verse 9, there remains then a Sabbath rest for God's people. For anyone who enters God's rest also rests from their works, just as God did from his. Let us therefore make every effort to enter that rest so that no one will perish by following their example of disobedience. Oh, by the way, that's a New Testament scripture. What changed the day? Imperial politics. It started with a council at Nicaea in 325, but Constantine's edict in 364 AD at the Laodicea council mandated Sunday observance across the empire. They outlawed Judaizing by resting on the Shabbat, Saturday, and encouraged rest on Sunday. Under that pressure, they issued the threat of excommunication for noncompliance. The church had no authority to alter a commandment God wrote in stone. History shows they knew the edict would be resisted, which is precisely why the threat was necessary. I highly encourage you again, if you haven't read Charlie Kirk's book, Stop in the Name of God, please do so. He talked about what a revelation it was in his family and his life by honoring Shabbat. Even the prophets foresaw that God's people would rediscover the Sabbath in the last days, as Isaiah wrote in Isaiah 30, verse 15, for this is what Adonai Elohim, the Holy One of Israel, says, returning and resting is what will save you. Calmness and confidence will make you strong, but you want none of this. The sign itself by which God marks his own is not left undefined. Ezekiel records it plainly in Ezekiel 20, verse 12. I gave them my Shabbats as a sign, an oath in the Hebrew, between me and them, so that they would know that I, Adonai, am the one who makes them holy. The great end time call to return to the Creator is simultaneously a call back to his Shabbat, back to God's timeline, his mark that he embedded in the DNA of creation itself. Isaiah's final prophecy makes clear this will not end with the current age. Isaiah 66, verse 23, every month on Rosh Chodesh and every week on Shabbat, everyone living will come to worship in my presence, says Adonai. If we're going to do it in the end, why aren't we doing it now? Here's the absolute biblical truth. God did not replace the Sabbath with Sunday only to restore it in eternity. He never replaced it at all. So now you're wondering, what's the big deal, Rabbi? Does all this really matter? Does God really care about all of this? Well, as Yeshua said in John 8, verse 32, you will know the truth, and the truth will set you free. When our hearts become humbled, contrite, when we paid for our misdeeds, he will remember, Zakor, both us and the land. That this last scripture, this is so profound. He says in Ezekiel 11, starting at verse 17, therefore, say that Adonai Elohim says this, I will gather you from the peoples and collect you from the countries where you've been scattered, and I will give the land of Israel to you. So now I got a couple of scholars out there that are right in their head saying, well, this is just Israel. You can't be farther from the truth. Because later on in the prophet Ezekiel, it says that there are Gentiles who identify with Israel and will be given land and live among the Jewish people as sabras, as natives. So this is the ultimate of the one new man of Jew and Gentile, one of Messiah. And he will gather us because guess what? You're in diaspora. You're not home. As plush and comfy as America is, it's hard to comprehend that we would have to leave this place someday, but the reality is you're a sojourner, you're passing through here. This ain't home. Verse 18, then it will go there, remove all of its loathsome things and disgusting practices still happening today. Verse 19, and I will give them unity of heart. I will put a new spirit among you. I will remove from their bodies the hearts of stone and give them hearts of flesh. There's a move in Israel right now. And you see this was marked recently in the last year and a half by the Supreme Court ruling that the Orthodox have to serve in the military. It's a really hot topic in Israel right now. But what that happens is it cracks that cultic collectivism that they have. And they'll get out and get exposed to others who know the truth. You know, in Orthodox Judaism, you can be a witch. You can celebrate Hinduism, Confucianism. All of that's okay. There's just one thing you can't do. You can't believe in Jesus. You can't be Jewish and believe in Jesus. You can believe in Hindu, Zoroastrian. There's all these things you can do. Except for one thing. That's got the enemy written all over it. Verse 19, I'll give them unity of heart. I'll put a new spirit among you. I will remove from their bodies the hearts of stone and give them hearts of flesh. Why? Verse 20, so that they will live by my regulations, obey my rulings and act by them. Then they will be my people and I will be their God. There's a direct symbiotic relationship between a circumcised, humble, and contrite heart and obedience to God. Arrogant and haughtiness refuse to submit and obey. In this submission, the new spirit is placed within us. This powerfully demonstrates God's deep love and commitment to us, his people. It highlights his promise to renew our hearts, to dwell within us through his spirit, through his ruach. God promises to gather us. Even when we feel lost or scattered, God is not distant, indifferent. Instead, he's intimately involved in restoring his children back to himself and empowering them with his presence. It speaks to the profound love and grace that God extends to us, offering not only reconciliation, but also transformation. So reflect on how this promise of gathering, renewal, and indwelling of his new spirit can bring comfort and strength to our lives so that they may live by my regulations, obey my rulings, and act by them. Then they will be my people, and I will be their God. This is God's heart. Acts 3 says Yeshua's return is actually hindered until the restoration of all things. That's speaking directly to this. Let's rise. I know this may have felt like drinking from a fire hose tonight. I tried to slow it down. I talk faster when I get excited. Your relationship with God matters. God is the God of details. As we experienced in the Seder, in the minutiae of that Seder, from brand new tombs to the red heifer sacrifice, the Mount of Olives, no detail is too small or left untouched by God. If the little things matter to him, the little things got to matter to us. Father, in Yeshua's name, I'm praying for a reversal of truth decay tonight, right now, in Yeshua's name. I'm praying for a release of unity in your spirit upon us. Take these stony hearts and give us ones of flesh circumcised by your word. And Father, allow us to come together as one in your Son, one in Messiah. Father, my prayer tonight is Yeshua's prayer. Open our minds that we may understand the Tanakh and see your Son and the prophets, in the Psalms, and in the Tanakh. Father, I'm praying for a restoration of truth, spirit and truth in each and every one of us, everyone listening, everyone watching, oh God. Let tonight be transformative. Let it be a revolutionary evening. Let your word come alive within us. As Jeremiah said, your word burns in his bones like a fire. He cannot contain it. Father, let that be us. Let us be radical for you and your kingdom. Let the world see you in us. Not religion, not practices and rituals, but your presence, your glory. Father, we seal this tonight by the blood of the Lamb. And Father, I'm praying that this would sink into us. Let this be on good soil. Let not the enemy steal the seed or it fall on hard rock and hard soil, but let this fall on tendered hearts tonight, Father God. May it grow, may it expand. And may a revolution begin tonight. In Yeshua's mighty name we pray. Amen and amen. May the Lord bless you and keep you. Shabbat shalom.
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1: For they were fishermen. Then he said unto them, follow me, and I will make you fishers of men. They immediately left their nets and followed him. Going on from there, he saw two other brothers, James, the son of Zebedee, and John, his brother, in the boat with Zebedee, their father, mending their nets, and he called them. And immediately they left the boat and their father and followed him. Now, again, that seems pretty self-contained, but it's the next verse that I want to pick up here a little further. And Jesus went about all Galilee, teaching in their synagogues, preaching the gospel of the kingdom, healing all kinds of sickness and all kinds of disease among the people. Then his fame went throughout all Syria. And here it is again. And they brought to him all sick people who were afflicted with various diseases and torments, and those who were demon-possessed, epileptics, and paralytics, and he healed them. Now, just in the reading, you've noticed that I've highlighted this word they throughout this text, because this is the word that caught my attention, that I feel impressed upon to share with you, and I hope I can share it with you in a way that will register. You'll get an aha moment as we go through it. But I want to drill down on this idea, who are they? Think about that. Who are they? It's in our series, Who's Next? Who are they? Let me pray. Father, bless your word, customize it, personalize it, so that everybody in this room hears what you need them to hear. Lord, it doesn't even matter what I'm really saying. I believe you prepared my heart and my mouth to say these things, but every person comes from a different walk of life, a different experience, and so they need you to make this sense in their life. So I'm asking the Holy Spirit to do that, because the natural man cannot receive the things of God. They have to be spiritually discerned. So give them the Holy Spirit right now to understand the message you're trying to bring to us today. In your name we pray. Everybody said a good amen. Amen. Who are they? Now again, my infatuation with words probably brings me to this point, but I discovered that this word they is used in the Bible 7,377 times. Over 5,000 times in the Old Testament, almost 2,000 times in the New Testament, and even narrowing my focus just to these four Gospels, Matthew, Mark, Luke, and John, in just those four Gospels, the word or the reference they, I'm not even counting other derivatives of it like these or them or there, those are another whole broadening or expansion of this term, but 1,152 times this word they is used in Scripture. Now, in some cases, you don't have to worry about who they are. You're not confused because they have been identified perhaps in the previous verses. They were identified in some kind of a statement previously. The word they is used to follow that identification. For example, it said that Peter and Andrew were fishermen, and when Jesus called them, they left their nets. So we know who they are because they were Peter and John. It's all in the context of that story. However, if you look further throughout the gospel and even throughout the entire Bible, there are many, many times in which the word they is used generically. It has no specific identification of two or more people. You don't know their names. You don't know who they are or where they came from. So, for example, in the story that we read from Matthew chapter 4, verse 24, it says that Jesus' fame went through all Syria, and they brought to him all sick people who were afflicted. But we don't know who they are. We know they came from Syria, probably, because that's where his fame had reached. But we don't know who they are. We don't know if they're friends or business owners or employers or employees. We don't know if they're male or female, brothers and sisters, aunts and uncles, nieces and nephews. We have no idea who they are. We only know that some group of people, some entity called they, brought to him all sick people who were afflicted. Now, again, stay with me because this has significance, I think, as we really massage it inside the Scriptures. Not only do we see this word used over 7,000 times in the Bible and over 1,150 times in the Gospels, we notice that Jesus was one of those individuals who used the word they himself. In fact, hundreds of times in Jesus' own ministry, he referenced a group of people who were somewhat anonymous to us and called them simply they. Now, the reason why he did that is because he wanted us to have a generic insertion. In other words, it's like putting a blank line there so that you and I could put our name in the context. For example, in the Sermon on the Mount, in Matthew chapter 5, verse 1 through chapter 7, verse 27, Jesus uses the word they multiple times. And he uses it in a context in which it's generic, so anybody who wants to apply that scripture to their life can plug their name into the scriptures. For example, Jesus said something like this in the Sermon on the Mount, "Blessed are they who mourn, for they shall be comforted." Blessed who are they who mourn, for they shall be comforted. He made it generic so I could plug my name in there. Blessed are they, blessed is Terry who mourns, because he, Terry, will be comforted. I can make that scripture mine. You see, the word in itself is described in a context meaning logos, which means it is the expressed, inspirational word of God. It's universal. It applies, open, available to everyone. But when you take that logos word and you plug your name into it, it goes beyond logos. It becomes rhema. It becomes a very personal and intimate application of the scripture in my life. It's just like they is kind of like whosoever. When he said in Gospel of John chapter 3, "For God so loved the world, God so loved Terry Bates, God so loved Billy, God so loved Susan, God so loved the world that he gave his only begotten son, that whosoever," that's like they, "whosoever," Terry, Billy, Bob, Susan, anybody, whosoever believeth in him would not perish but have everlasting life. Now that's on one case a logos declaration, but when I put my name in it, it becomes personal to my life. So whenever he says things like, "If whosoever will believe on his name, believe, then they shall receive," then he's plugging me into the scripture. He's saying, if you can own this verse, if you can embrace this truth into your own life, plug yourself into the story. It's not a historical book. It is a relevant book and has application to where you are living right here, right now. Recently, I had somebody challenge me in a context like this. He said, you know, we read the Bible and we see that Jesus prayed for Peter's mother-in-law. We see that Jesus prayed for Mary. And he asked the question, do we still think that Jesus only prays for people in the Old Testament or only prays for people in the Bible? No, the Bible says he ever lives. He's at the right hand of the Father right now. He's calling your name. He is a relevant, he is a present help in the time of need. He is right now alive and well, interceding on your behalf, waiting. He said, call upon me and I will answer you and show you great and mighty things that you didn't even know about. He is not a yesterday God. He's not a future hope. He is a right now Jesus who wants to meet our needs in this present moment of our life. Now, I know I'm going to get, if I'm not careful, I'll get too bogged down. I got to hurry here. But as I looked at this word they, I noticed something. I noticed that this word they, referring to a group of people, this group of people, whether they were two or many, they were anonymous or they remained unknown until they engaged in some kind of an activity. Once they engaged in activity, they no longer became just an anonymous group. We put a tagline to them. We associated them with something based on their actions or their engagement. For example, when it says about Peter and Andrew, it says that they were out fishing. So because they were fishing, we call them fishermen, right? So here we have in Matthew, it should be Matthew 4:24, that they brought these people to Jesus who were sick and lame and epileptics and paralytics. So when we see them, even though we don't know a single name, we know something about them. We know that they are caregivers. We know that they are burden bearers. We know they are people of compassion. We know that they're people of concern. We also know that they're people of faith, because they wouldn't have brought these people all this way to Jesus if they didn't believe that Jesus had the capacity to do something supernatural in their life. So we don't know their names, but we know something about them. See, their word, they remains a generic pronoun. It doesn't tell us their age or their gender or their race until they identify themselves by their actions. As Peter and Andrew were fishermen, they become fishing. And, you know, oh, by the way, the reason why they call it fishing and not catching is because sometimes you fish and you don't catch, right? If you always caught, they wouldn't call you fishing or fishermen. They'd call you catchers, right? So you're known by your activity. They were fishing, but remember, many times they fished all night and caught nothing. So you were a fisherman, but you weren't necessarily a catcher, right? So there's things in our life sometimes that we have to stop and realize that the labels that get put on us are not necessarily always a clear picture of who we are. You see, when I look at this word they, I discovered that when we unpack the full story of situations, whatever that story was, they, even though we never know their name, even though we don't know the relationship in every case, we know that yet they still played a part in the story. Like the boy with no name who gave up his lunch to feed 5,000 people. It's the only miracle of Jesus other than his death, burial, and resurrection that's recorded in all four of the Gospels, and yet we don't know the guy's name. He didn't get a credit light. Little Jimmy gave us his lunch. He didn't get it. And I began to ask questions about that. Then it provoked another question to me. I'm not going to stay here long, but long enough for you to answer this question in your own heart. If people in society only knew you by your actions, what would they call you? Or how would they describe you? Are you the encourager, the blesser, the person of integrity? Are you the angry person, the bitter person, the person hanging on to unforgiveness? Are you the person that treats people bad? How, if they didn't know your name, didn't know your connection to anybody else, how would they associate you? Would they call you by your career? Oh, he's a business person, or a waiter, or a waitress. Or would they call you by your relationship in the household? He's the father, he's the husband, or she's the wife, or that's the daughter. Would they describe you by your kindness or by your harshness? How would they describe you? See, in Acts chapter 11, verse 26 is an interesting shift in the New Testament. Because it talks about a group of people called the disciples. And the disciple word means a learner or a student. So in other words, the people who were following Jesus were called disciples or learners. But in Acts chapter 11, verse 26, their name changed. They no longer called them disciples. They called them Christians, which means Christ-like. Now, pay attention here, because they didn't wake up one morning and say, don't call me a disciple anymore. I'm too good for that. Call me a Christian. They didn't do that. They called them Christians. Because they said they took note of them that they had been with Jesus and they were acting like Jesus was acting. You can carry and wear all the brands you want to, put a necklace around your neck, put a big bold statement on your shirt. I'm a believer, I'm a Christian, I'm a devil stomper, all that stuff. But people don't believe who you are by what you wear. They believe who you are by what you do.
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0: fought a good fight. I've finished my course. I've kept the faith. Amen. I want you to try these phrases out. Say it out loud. I've fought a good fight. How do you fight a good fight? You fight the fight of faith. Fight the good fight of faith. That's how you fight a good fight. I finished my course. Now, this is why you don't want to leave early. Either through some stinking disease or through some accident or whatever, you don't have to leave early. Why? Even if you live 100 plus years, that's going to come and go like a mist. You don't want to leave before you've done what you were put on the planet to do. You want to find your purpose, fulfill your course. I finished my course and I have kept the faith. I was a believer when I started this. I've been a believer through the whole thing, and I'm leaving here a believer. Faith intact. Verse 8, henceforth there is laid up for me a crown of righteousness, which the Lord, the righteous judge, shall give me at that day, not to me only, but to all them also that love his appearing. Do you love his appearing? Yes. Are you looking forward to him returning? Then you're going to get a crown too.
1: Yeah.
2: Sorry.
0: Somebody say, I'm getting a crown. I'm getting a crown. Go to 2 Corinthians 5 for time's sake. 2 Corinthians 5 and verse 1. There's so much junk that people believe because of an ignorance or just an outright rejection of the Word of God. Examine everything you believe, and not just once in a decade, every day examine what you believe by the Word of God.
2: Amen.
0: It'll keep you on the solid rock. He said, for we know. We what? Amen. Don't you like that? It's not somebody's goofy theory. We know that if our earthly house of this tabernacle, he's talking about your body, were dissolved, we have a building of God, something God has built, a house not made with hands, eternal in the heavens. Keep reading, it says it here. In this we groan, earnestly desiring to be clothed upon with our house which is from heaven. We want our new and improved house.
1: Yeah. Yeah. Yeah.
0: This one's been messed up. And part of it, we did it. And part of it, we messed it up, right? Yeah. Between the curse and the devil and us, we have caused ourselves problems. And part of it cannot be fixed. It keeps getting older. And the only thing that's going to fix it is the glory of God and the regenerating power of the Holy Spirit changing it into an immortal body. So he said, we groan desiring this house from heaven, and we do. Anybody want this new glory house? Verse 3, if so be that being clothed, we shall not be found naked. Keep going. For we that are in this tabernacle do groan, being burdened, not for that we would be unclothed, but clothed upon, that mortality might be swallowed up of life. Now he that has wrought for us the selfsame thing is God, who's also given us the earnest of the Spirit. Now the earnest, the first fruits of the Spirit, is a foretaste of resurrection power. It's not enough to make our body immortal. It is enough to heal us.
2: Amen. Yeah. Amen.
0: It's enough to strengthen us and restore us and sustain us so that our body stays in good working condition long enough for us to finish our course. Later on, we're getting the whole thing. And the whole thing won't just fix you, it will make you immortal.
1: Thank you.
0: You don't get healed in death. If you don't use healing now, later on you're immortal. Keep reading verse 6. Therefore we're always confident, knowing that while we're at home in the body, we're absent from the Lord. We walk by faith, not by sight. Verse 8. We're confident, I say, and willing rather to be

0: absent from the body. When did that happen? When you departed. And to be present with the Lord. Absent from the body, present with the Lord. That's when your spirit uncoupled from your body. The way you can tell a spirit is in a body is that it is breathing. Right. You know, pneuma is also the word for breath, also the word for spirit. Something is drawing the breath in and pushing it out that you can't see. Something is causing the heart to beat. Something is causing the brain to have activity. You can't see it under a microscope. It's the living spirit. Now look in Philippians. Philippians 1, verse 20. He said, according to my earnest expectation and my hope, that in nothing I shall be ashamed, but that with all boldness as always, so now also Christ shall be magnified in my body, whether it be by life or by death. Did you know that God can be glorified in the way you die? There's a right season to die and there's a wrong season to die. There's a right way to go and there's a wrong way to go. You can die too young and the wrong way. You're still saved.
1: Amen. Yes.
0: But you were robbed of some time and years. There's a right way.
1: Yeah.
0: You know, the scripture says, let me die the death of the righteous and let my last end be like his. Remember one of the patriarchs, when it came time for him to go, he called all his sons and his people in and he, you know, posted himself up in the bed and he prayed over them. He prophesied over them. And then the Bible said he gave up the spirit. He departed. That's the way to do it. Right? You don't have to have 12 tubes coming out of you. You don't have to be drugged out of your head. Come on, are y'all with me? You don't even have to be diseased. You know, one time a person said, well, if you never got sick, how would you die? You leave your body. And if you leave your body, you won't have to shoot it. The body without the spirit is dead. You don't have to have some violent thing or some disease thing. You don't. You just leave. You depart. One of these days, I'm departing. You're going to depart too. You need to be ready. Are you ready? Are you ready? Is a question we need to know for sure with ourselves. And at the right, don't bug people and push things off when they reject them and absolutely won't listen to you. But anytime there's an opportunity, you want to talk to other people too and say, are you ready?
2: Yeah.
0: Are you ready?
2: Yeah.
0: Well, I hope so. That's not okay.
2: That's right.
0: I hope so. I hope I've been good enough. That means you're not ready. If you're counting on what you've done to be saved, you ain't saved. I know this is socially incorrect. People don't like it. It makes them furious. But have I read it or not?
2: Yes.
0: Out of the scripture. I didn't write this. You didn't write this. You must be born again.
2: Amen.
0: Right?
2: Yes.
0: That's the only way to have eternal life, to have your name in the Lamb's Book of Life. That's the only way. And nobody comes to the Father God, the Creator, except by Jesus. He said so. In Philippians, verse 21, for me to live is Christ, and to die is gain. Then we need to quit referring to it as your loss. Gain, if I live in the flesh, this is the fruit of my labor, yet what I shall choose, I wot not, or we might say, I don't know which one I'm going to choose. This reveals we have much more say in how and when we die than people think. Our departure can be moved up. Our departure can be delayed. We have a say-so in it if we'll walk with God. Talk to Him about it. For I'm in a strait betwixt two, He said, having a desire to what? To what? Depart and be with Christ, which is far better. One of these days, and it won't be long. There's songs about this, isn't it? Over in the glory land. I mean, thing after thing after thing. But it is reality that life is so short and so uncertain. Surely we've seen that with all of the virus things and everything else. There's always been something. There's enough stuff happening all around the planet all the time to take you out 10,000 different ways. You need to be ready to go.
3: Amen.
0: Are you ready to go?
4: Yes.
0: The story's told, the joke's told about these guys, country folks. These guys coming out of the woods with their shotguns. They'd been hunting. And preacher had been preaching on evangelism. And they met some strangers in the road. And they said, "Hey, how you doing? Hi." And they said, "You ready to go to heaven?" While they're holding the shotgun. You know. They said, well, what do you mean? And they said, do you believe in Jesus? You believe you go to heaven when you die? The guy said, "Oh, I thought you was getting up a load right now." Do you need to be ready to go right now?
3: Yes.
0: All that has to happen is your heart stop. Right? I mean, if it doesn't keep beating, you will fall over. Right here, right now. And in seconds, you'll be out of here. This will happen some 155,000 times, some way or another, around the planet today, before the 24 hours is over. Let's not be ignorant. Let's not be foolish. Let's be ready.
2: Amen.
0: To go.
3: Yes,
0: ready to depart at any moment, at any time. Stand on your feet.
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3: 1 Corinthians chapter 2, verse 1, this is the Apostle Paul speaking, and he says, "And I, brethren, when I came to you, came not with excellency of speech or of wisdom, declaring unto you the testimony of God. For I determined," man, this is important. It wasn't just because he didn't have excellency of speech. It wasn't because he couldn't have done it. He says, "I determined not to know anything among you save Jesus Christ and Him crucified. And I was with you in weakness and in fear and in much trembling. And my speech and my preaching was not with enticing words of man's wisdom, but in demonstration of the Spirit and of power, that your faith should not stand in the wisdom of man, but in the power of God." Man, there's some awesome things there. I'm going to pass those up to get to these other points, but that's great. In verse 6, he says, "Howbeit we speak wisdom among them that are perfect, yet not the wisdom of this world, nor of the princes of this world that come to naught. But we speak the wisdom of God in a mystery, even the hidden wisdom, which God hath ordained before the world unto our glory, which none of the princes of this world knew, for had they known it, they would not have crucified the Lord of glory." Man, there's some great things right here. But the wisdom of God is so different than the wisdom of this world. We dealt with this on Thursday night, that they professing themselves to be wise have become fools out of first chapter of the book of Romans. And we have people today that they can have all of these degrees. You could have 32 degrees and still be frozen. And there's these people that have all of these degrees, and yet they can't even figure out that there's a God. The simplest thing. The Bible says in Psalms chapter 14 and Psalms 53:1, it says, "The fool hath said in his heart, there is no God." These people who are saying there is no God, they're fools. And I don't care how much education they have, it's the wrong education. Man, I can preach on this forever, but creation is just screaming every single day that there's a God, and people can't see it. That's just dumber than a hammer. They didn't understand the things of God. In verse 9 it says, "But as it is written, eye hath not seen, nor ear heard, neither hath entered into the heart of man the things which God hath prepared for them that love Him." That's a quotation from the Old Testament, and people take this, Christians take this, and they embrace it, and they say, this is the way it is. We just can't understand the things of God. If you take it in context, it's talking about the princes of this world, people that don't know God. With their eyes, they can't see. With their ears, they can't hear. You have to hear God through your heart. This is just saying that the physical man cannot effectively communicate with God. Jesus said it this way in John chapter 4, verse 24. He says, "God is a spirit, and they that worship Him must worship Him in spirit and in truth." It didn't say that's the best way. This is how it should be done. He says you must do it. And yet most Christians are trying to find God through seeing, through hearing, through feeling, and they don't do it through the Spirit. That's a big statement right there, but that is absolutely true. And that's why most people are just so clueless about what God wants them to do. But you can worship God in spirit and in truth. And the next verse shows that, because he said in verse 9 that eye hasn't seen, ear hadn't heard. But look in verse 10, "But God hath revealed them unto us by His Spirit. And then he goes on and talks about how it's only the spirit of a man that really knows what's going on. You can't tell by just looking at people, but only that person knows what's happening. And then in verse 14, he says, but the natural man, talking about just with your physical senses, receiveth not the things of the Spirit of God, for they are foolishness unto him. Neither can he know them because they are spiritually discerned. You cannot know God in an intimate way through just physical, natural means. That's a huge statement. You know, you heard Steve Castle talk about having a really dramatic experience. I had William Wood come up here on Thursday night, and he talked about having a miraculous encounter with God. I had a miraculous encounter with God to where I saw the glory of God and was caught up in the presence of God. But I can promise you that not a one of us would be here today if it was only that experience. You can't live off of an experience. It's the Word of God that is the foundation of everything. And you have to know God through the Word. You know, I saw the movie, The Passion of the Christ, and I was told by a friend of mine that he went to see it, and it just totally just overwhelmed him. He says, man, I was just overwhelmed with the love of God, and I've never had an experience like that before. So he prepared me, and when I went, I was expecting to have a major encounter as I saw this movie, The Passion of the Christ. And I'm not critical of the movie because movies can only do so much. But as I was watching the crucifixion, I was looking at that and I was disappointed because that's not what the Bible teaches. The Bible teaches in Isaiah chapter 52, verse 14, that Jesus' face was so marred. It was marred more than any man who has ever lived on the planet, is what it says in Isaiah 52, 14. I've seen people with their whole face eaten off by cancer. I've seen a guy with his eye eaten out and cancer over half of his face. I've seen grody faces, and yet Jesus was brutalized in that movie, but he still wasn't as bad as that. And it goes on to say in Isaiah 52, 14, it says that his form in the NIV, so that he didn't even look human. Did you know in that movie, as graphic as it was, it still looked like a person hanging on the cross, but the Scripture says that Jesus didn't even look human. And the way I understand that is when he took our sicknesses upon him, he took every deformity. He took, you know, I've seen pictures of people with elephantitis where their legs are swollen up three times a normal size and tumors and all kinds of things. Jesus took every sickness, everything that ever hit the human race into his body, and his body didn't even look human, is what the Scripture says. So the reason I'm bringing this out is to say that, see, if you just go by sight, there's people that get overwhelmed when they see a dramatization of what Jesus went through. But if you know it by the Spirit, what I've seen in my heart is more graphic than that movie ever thought about. It was not even truly representative of what Jesus went through. You can know things better by the Spirit than you can know them by the flesh. As a matter of fact, as I was watching that movie, I was thinking, God, what's wrong with me? How come this isn't affecting me more? And the Lord spoke to me and he says, you got it by the Spirit. You have seen this by the Spirit. And the Lord told me, you may have to swallow big to get this, but the Lord told me, he says, the revelation I've given you through the Spirit is greater than what my disciples had watching the crucifixion. Now, after the day of Pentecost and after the Holy Spirit came, I believe that God also revealed it to them. But when they were sitting there watching the crucifixion, they didn't have the spiritual perception. They didn't understand. And what they were seeing with their eyes, it didn't impact them as much as it's impacted me. Did you know the person who wrote half of the New Testament, the Apostle Paul, was not one of his disciples? It was a person that I'm sure saw Jesus in Jerusalem. He was a student of Gamaliel, and I'm sure he saw Jesus because the scribes and Pharisees came, but he didn't accept him, and he didn't sit under his ministry, and yet Paul had a greater revelation than the people who spent 3.5 years physical with Jesus under his ministry. So much so that in 2 Peter the last chapter of 2 Peter, the Apostle Peter said, our beloved brother Paul speaks about these things, which it's sometimes hard to understand, which those that are unlearned and unstable wrestle as they do other scripture. Peter even admitted that Paul's revelation of the grace of God was greater than what he had, and he had to struggle with it. In Galatians chapter 1 or chapter 2, the Apostle Paul said that when Peter came to Antioch, he rebuked him openly because Peter had compromised because of the Jews. And Paul rebuked him. The guy who didn't even sit under the ministry of Jesus had a greater revelation of the grace of God than the guy who was with him because he was only listening with his physical ears. Paul was listening with his heart. It comes by revelation. I hadn't seen nor ear heard, but God will reveal things to you by the Spirit. It has to be spiritually discerned. And then he says, for we have the mind of Christ. Man, I just said a mouthful. And this is different than what most people think. But most people are trying to contact God in some physical, external way when you have to know him through the Spirit, through your born-again spirit, and the Holy Spirit can speak to you, and there's many ways, but what I'm going to focus on right now is praying in tongues. And did you know that there's a lot of people that haven't heard of praying in tongues? This may be a shock to you. People come to my meetings sometimes because I just sit there and teach, and I don't spit and wipe my fevered brow and say glory to God. And you don't recognize that I've got the baptism of the Holy Ghost. I'm not a typical Pentecostal. And so there's people that come to my meetings under false pretenses. They don't know what they're getting into. But I'm telling you, I speak in tongues. And if you don't understand it, just hold on. I'm going to be explaining it. Don't head for the exits because I guarantee you this is important. And then there's other people who have heard about the baptism of the Holy Spirit and speaking in tongues, but it's like something they do to prove that they got it. And so when they come forward for prayer and somebody lays hands on them, they may speak in tongues and say a few words, and that basically confirms to them that they got the Holy Spirit, and then they'll go 20 years and never speak in tongues again. Speaking in tongues is not something you do just to prove that you've got it. It's not something that you do when you feel the presence of God and you just let off a little steam by speaking in tongues. Speaking in tongues should be something that all Christians are doing on a regular basis. Matter of fact, the Apostle Paul said right here in 1 Corinthians, well, I'm not in 1 Corinthians 14, but in 1 Corinthians 14, I forget which verse 17 or something like that, it says, I pray in tongues more than you all. Paul was talking about the entire body of believers there in Corinth. He says, I speak in tongues more than all of you put together. The Apostle Paul, a guy that wrote half of the New Testament, spoke in tongues a lot. Speaking in tongues is one of the ways to hear the voice of God. And look at some of these verses that I just read to you in 1 Corinthians chapter 2. He said in verse 7, but we speak the wisdom of God in a mystery, even the hidden wisdom which God ordained before the world unto our glory. Compare this with 1 Corinthians chapter 14. 1 Corinthians chapter 14 is talking about the gift of speaking in tongues. And he said in verse 1, follow after charity and desire spiritual gifts, but rather that you may prophesy. For he that speaketh in an unknown tongue speaketh not unto man, but unto God, for no man understandeth him. Howbeit in the Spirit, he speaketh mysteries.
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0: Shalom, and welcome to the Voice of One Witness radio broadcast. I'm Billy Brim, here today with my daughter Shelley, and we're looking at signs of the times, actually signs of Jesus soon appearing. He said, I'm coming soon. I can remember someone wrote me, he said, I'm coming quickly. We read those scriptures the other day in the last chapter of the book of Revelation, and someone wrote me a postcard. I can remember this many, many years ago. I remember seeing the little postcard, and it said, did Jesus miss it? No, he didn't miss it. Because how does God see time? 1,000 years is a day, and a day is 1,000 years. He left. He was here on the earth 2 days ago. Now, that's very interesting, those 2 days. We might get to that today. But he's coming soon, and he sent out the invitations 2 days early, and he'll soon be here. He's actually coming at the end of 2 days. And we may get to some of the backing up scriptures of that. But we stopped with this scripture in Acts chapter 3, verse 20 and 21, Shell, if you'd read it. In the Amplified.
1: Oh, in the Amplified. Okay. Mm-hmm. And that he may send to you the Christ, the Messiah, who before was designated and appointed for you, even Jesus, whom heaven must receive and retain until the time for the complete restoration of all that God spoke by the mouth of all his holy prophets for ages past, from the most ancient time in the memory of man.
0: So every single word that those prophets said in the Old Testament, Peter is telling to those Jews listening to him there on the southern steps of the temple, it's all got to come to pass.
1: Yes.
0: Now, Satan knows that, and he'll try to get it, to keep it from coming to pass. But what did the prophets say? Every word from the mouths of the prophets must be fulfilled. No one can fail of its fulfillment. Shelley, I have people say to me, they don't even read the Old Testament. They don't even pay a bit of attention to it. And I know Jerry Savelle said one time, they call us word people. They should call us favorite word people. Just pick out this scripture or pick out that one, mm-hmm. and let the rest go. No, no, no. The Bible is a plan.
1: Exactly.
0: It's a plan of God for mankind, all of mankind, and earth.
1: Yes.
0: And so it's God's plan. How can you ignore part of it? How can you ignore if he said signs of Jesus coming? Woo, how important is that? It's what the prophet said.
1: Yes.
0: Now, Peter, in his 2 Peter, what a prophetic book. Peter said, we have not followed cunningly devised fables. This is in verse 16. A little bit about the second Peter.
1: Yeah, let's
0: second
1: that.
0: Peter. He's getting ready to go on.
1: His departure.
0: Yeah, his departure is near. And so he's speaking to the people here because it's a big crisis thing in their eyes, because Peter to them is bigger, a bigger name than Paul, because Peter walked with the Master.
1: Oh, yes.
0: So he said, I'm going. And actually what he's going to do is he's going to encourage them, because he's going to tell them it's going to be a while. They're expecting Jesus to come back anytime. Mm-hmm. After all, he went up there, and those two, he'd been coming in and out, you know, for 40 days.
1: Mm-hmm. It's understandable.
0: And, yeah, and it's understandable. And then those two heavenly people or angels said he'll be back. Well, they were expecting him back. Well, a crisis came in Thessalonians when people began to die and he wasn't back yet.
1: Uh-oh.
0: But now it's a big crisis. Peter's going to go and he's not back yet. So he has to tell them the promises of God are going to be fulfilled. So he writes this letter to the same people he wrote the first letter to. Now, Peter was called the apostle to the circumcised. That's the Jews. And Paul was the apostle to the Gentiles. And the first letter, the first Peter, was written to those dispersed, the elect dispersed.
1: Yes.
0: That's the Jews,
1: right,
0: who have come to know the Lord from the dispersion.
1: Exactly.
0: Every Jew who lives in the land of Israel is a Jew in the land. Every other Jew is in the diaspora. So these were Jews, but now they've been coming into the body of Christ. They're now in the body of Christ, but they're in the diaspora. And so he's writing them a second letter. And he writes to them, I'm getting ready to go, and I needed to remind you of some things before I go. And so 2 Peter 1, 16, 17, and 18, Shell.
1: For we have not followed cunningly devised fables when we made known unto you the power, and that in Greek is dunamis, and coming parousia of our Lord Jesus Christ, but were eyewitnesses of his majesty. For he received from God the Father honor and glory. When there came such a voice to him from the excellent glory, "This is my beloved Son, in whom I am well pleased." And this voice, which came from heaven, we heard when we were with him in the Holy Mount.
0: Now, Peter said, we didn't make up fairy tales.
1: Right.
0: When we talked to you about his coming.
1: Yes.
0: As a king, Messiah.
1: Get it straight.
0: And he said, now, we heard his voice. You remember the three, Peter, James, and John, mm-hmm. were called by Jesus to come with up with him on the Mount of Transfiguration. Mm-hmm. And he said, while we were there, we heard a voice say, "This is my beloved Son, in whom I'm well pleased." But, he said, verse 19, we've got something more sure than that. More sure than being up on the Mount of Transfiguration.
1: That's powerful.
0: And seeing Moses and Elijah.
1: More sure.
0: Something more sure than hearing a voice from heaven. And what is that more sure thing? The written word.
1: Wow.
0: 2 Peter 1:19. We have a more sure word of prophecy. That word in the Greek is prophetikos. The prophetikos, the Hebrew Bible is called the Tanakh. The Torah, the Ta, the Nevi'im, the prophets, mm-hmm. and the Kotvim, the writings. Mm-hmm. But the prophets, the prophets, Nevi'im, mm-hmm. we have the word of the prophets.
1: Wow.
0: That's more sure than being up on the Mount of Transfiguration.
1: That's huge.
0: We have a more sure word of prophetikos.
1: Yes.
0: The Old Testament prophets, the only Bible Peter's got is the Old Testament. That's all he's got.
1: Think
0: what we call
1: it.
0: The Old Testament.
1: Right.
0: The Tanakh. And that is more sure than being up on Mount Tabor, not Mount Tabor. People think it was Mount Tabor, but it was Mount Hermon. Than being up there on the Mount of Transfiguration. This written word is more sure. Shelley, this what I'm holding in my hand right here?
1: I love
0: this
1: it.
0: This Bible is more sure than if we were up there on the Mount of Transfiguration.
1: Selah. That
0: Ooh,
1: is, wow.
0: We have a more sure word of prophetikos.
1: Glory.
0: Now,
1: God.
0: Peter's saying, unto them and unto you, listeners, whereunto you do well, you take heed.
1: Boy, that's a promise and a blessing.
0: You better listen to those Old Testament prophets. You better not run around saying, I don't ever read the Old Testament.
1: Right. He says you'll do well.
0: You'll do well to take heed.
1: That's a blessing.
0: As unto a light that shines in a dark place.
1: Aha. Uh-huh.
0: It's dark here.
1: Yeah.
0: Now, the light is going to be what the Old Testament prophets tell you.
1: Information.
0: Mm-hmm. For instance, it can be pretty dark if we have Ezekiel 38 and 39 war. Mm-hmm. But if you know what Ezekiel 38 and 39 says, and you know what God's going to do, it's a light shining in a dark place.
1: Yes.
0: Light shining in the middle of a dark war. Knowing this first. Oh, no, I better finish that first one. We have a more sure word of prophetikos, whereunto the Old Testament prophets, whereunto you do well that you take heed, as unto a light that shines in a dark place until the day dawn and the day star arise. In your hearts, knowing this first, that no prophetikos of the scriptures is of any private interpretation. You cannot lift a verse out of the scriptures and just give it your own interpretation. All the scriptures of prophecy have to harmonize.
1: Mm-hmm.
0: From Genesis to Revelation. For the prophetikos, the Old Testament prophets, came not in old time by the will of man. And I'm reading verse 2 Peter 1:21. The prophetikos came not in old time by the will of man, but holy men of God spoke as they were moved by the Holy Ghost. Hallelujah.
1: Praise God.
0: Reading in the Amplified from verse 19, we have the prophetic word firmer still. You do well to pay close attention to it as unto a lamp shining in a dismal, squalid, and dark place until the day breaks through and the morning star arises. In your hearts, you must first understand this, that no prophetikos of the scripture is a matter of any personal or private or special interpretation. For no prophetikos ever originated because some man willed it to be so, but men spoke from God, who were born along, moved, and impelled by the Holy Spirit. Hallelujah.
2: You know, I think about what you're just saying. You're mentioning the word prophetikos quite often, the prophets. And one of those prophets, Isaiah, said, and in the 33rd chapter, verse 6, and wisdom and knowledge shall be the stability of thy times. And there is a stability where we shall not be moved because we have inside information.
1: That's right.
2: The light of God's word, the light of prophetikos. I love to say that.
0: See, here we are. Here we are in the end times, and you're going to wake up some mornings and there's going to be bad news. But the light of the scriptures will keep you what?
2: You shall have stability.
0: Stability.
2: In other words, you shall not be moved.
0: Yeah. You're not going to be.
2: You have inside information based on the word of God that everything for us as covenant people, child of God, that he is our protector through his blood, and everything is looking good. All these things must come to pass.
0: Hallelujah. Now let's take something from the New Testament here. Romans 16:25, now to him that is of power to establish you according to my gospel and the preaching of Jesus Christ according to the revelation of the mystery which was kept secret since the world began, but now is made manifest, and by the scriptures of the prophets, according to the commandment of the everlasting God, made known to all nations for the obedience of faith.
2: Oh, that's so good.
0: And so all of those prophetikos are for us. They're for us here. They're for us to know what is going to happen. We're going to look at what some of those prophets said and what will be coming to pass. Jesus himself said, thinkest thou that I cannot now pray to my Father and he'll send me more than 12 legions of angels? But how then shall the scriptures be fulfilled?
2: There you go.
0: That thus it must be.
2: That the scriptures be fulfilled.
0: Jesus said that.
2: Wow.
0: And in verse 55, in the same hour, said Jesus to the multitudes, are you come out as against a thief with swords and staves to take me? I sat daily with you, teaching in the temple, and you laid no hold on me. But all this was done, that the scriptures of the prophets might be fulfilled. It pays to know what the prophets said. Jesus did. And we can know too.
2: Yes.
0: And we can know that his coming is really right at the very door.
2: Hallelujah.
0: Shalom.
2: Shalom.
0: Shalom. I'm Billy Brim. And we have 3BI, Billy Brim Bible Institute. I'm so thrilled about it. Oh, I've so longed to be able to stand with people and teach some of the things I know the Lord has shown me, even with prophetic teaching. And two of the books that are most exciting to me in the Bible are the book of Daniel and the book of Revelation. They go together. We'd like you to be a student in our book of Daniel, which explains the 70th week. Daniel's 70th week, something coming up. And then we have the book of Revelation and how it ties into that. All the Bible goes together, and it's so wonderful to see the great revelation that comes to us from the book of Daniel and from the book of Revelation. So many people, their understanding of the book of Revelation is either not there at all or they're frightened of it, but it's a wonderful book. Wonderful when you can understand what our Lord reveals to us in it. And I'd like to share it with you. You can find how to do that right here. Thank you. Thank you for joining us today for the Voice of One Witness radio broadcast. 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Again, shalom, shalom.

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1: We're so glad you're with us today. We believe this will be an important time in your life. You can feel the presence and power of God as Jeannie shares His Word. Enter in and enjoy His love and compassion coming to you. Jeannie and John care about the challenges you're facing and the dreams and goals you have. So expect God's power to move and do a great work as Jeannie ministers and prays with you. 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
2: Thank you for joining me this Friday. This is Jeannie Alcott. I will describe an animal and see if you can figure out which one I'm talking about as I give a list of its characteristics. This animal can weigh as much as a man. It can expand to be the length of a car. It has venom to shoot at its victims. It has a beak as a parrot, and it can change color and shape. The animal can taste with its skin. Did you guess it yet? We're talking about an octopus. We think of that weird-shaped animal that can move its body around and squeeze in and out of places and changes color and shape. It seems to be soft. Yet, an octopus is strong. It can make its muscles very rigid. In fact, it's estimated that when an octopus uses the muscles in its arms, it can resist something pulling on it that is 100 times its own weight. So among all the other attributes it's given, it has quite a bit of power. I want to compare us to an octopus. We see how that animal expands and has power, and so can we. We can expand our life, which is what God has been telling us in this message. But when we do expand, we also must use the power we've been given. Remember, the octopus can resist what is 100 times more powerful than what comes against it. You know, our Bible says that 100 believers can put 10,000 enemies to flight, same odds as the octopus. That word of Leviticus goes on to say, our enemies will fall before us. So when you recognize how much God can expand your life, you will use your full power. Use it to combat what comes against you instead of giving in to it or feeling as if there isn't anything you can do. You know, sometimes we feel helpless. When conditions appear before us or we're given bad news, we think there isn't much we can do. It's beyond our power. But you have so much of the spiritual fortitude and ability of God in you that by using that spirit, you can accomplish what is beyond what you think. Don't shrink, but stretch like the octopus. Stretch your spiritual power and use it for good. There was a group of believers that came together in a very dire moment and did this. Sometimes when we're faced with what the outcome will be, it can stir us to initiate the power we know God has given us, put the enemy to flight. This group of people was at work one day when the news came that fire had broken out in the neighborhood that was near the company where they were working. The second part of that news was even worse. The fire had spread so fast it had taken over an entire neighborhood. Well, several of the workers had homes that were near that area. So they quit work right away and they ran home to help fight the fire and see if their families were okay. The other employees who didn't have homes in the area stayed in the office. But because a group of them were believers, they came together and they began to pray for the homes and families of their co-workers. They knew in the natural there wasn't anything they could do. They didn't have the tools or equipment to stop a wildfire. No power in the natural, but they did have supernatural power. So they made the choice they would use their full power. They turned it on, turned on their spiritual full power and put to flight the enemies. By name, they prayed over each co-worker and each house. They believed for them not to be consumed by fire. Then at the end of the day, they went home waiting to receive a report. The next morning, all their co-workers returned and said that not one of their homes had burned. They were all spared and their families. Remember, fire was burning the neighborhoods all around these homes. It appeared theirs would be next. It was so near the fire. In some cases, the home of the co-worker was saved when there was just one home remaining in the neighborhood. All the other homes had burned, but theirs didn't. Why? Because when the believers expanded their power into those fire conditions, They put the fire to flight. According to the word, their faith was 100 times greater than what was coming against the home. So they stretched their faith. They expanded. They used it at full power, in other words. Therefore, they got the results. Do you know what they did as described in the Bible as being done by other believers? Hebrews 11 describes how believers, by faith, extinguished the power of raging fire. That's verse 34. They didn't have the power in just what they could do, but by faith, they could extinguish the power of a raging fire because of the power God gave them. We have that same power. The fire that came against those homes was as if they were facing the fire of hell. But Jesus said that even the fire of hell cannot overcome a believer. He revealed that to us in Matthew 16. When he spoke this, he was so excited about building his powerful church, the body of believers that would stand for who he was and believe in him. And notice in that scripture that he does not say, "My believers will need to hide in holes and caves. They will be intimidated and fearful. When the devil sends power against them, they will not have any power to withstand him. And just by the grace of God, will they make it to heaven." Aren't you so happy that isn't how he depicts who we are in him? But are we acting that way? When the fire comes against us, do we feel as if all we can do is hide, be intimidated, fearful, and just try to make it to heaven? Here's how Jesus described us, his church. We expand, not shrink. We have so much power, he said, that the gates of Hades, the powers of the infernal region, shall not overpower it or be strong to its detriment or hold out against it. That's us, the church. Not even the powers of evil can overpower us and hold out against us. So when we start expanding and using our full power, it cannot withstand us. It must succumb to the full power we have. So turn it on. Use it. Expand your faith into believing that you will put the powers of hell to flight. Another version of that scripture says we will be a church so expansive with energy that not even the gates of hell will be able to keep it out. So expansive, it said. We aren't a group of believers who should pull in when we're threatened. We do as the octopus. We expand. We send out our faith. Remember the workers that were believers in that company? They didn't get together in a group and talk about, "Oh, how sorry we are that the homes of our co-workers will be burned up." No, they used their full power to send out their faith against the fire and save the homes. That hellish fire could not withstand. Ooh, we've got to get a picture of this. The fire could not withstand the power of the faith that went out of those believers. So when your faith goes out, you're stopping the conditions the devil has created. You are taking over. The Bible said the powers of hell cannot overpower you. You're putting them to flight. But sometimes when we're facing those conditions, we just don't know how we're going to make it through the day. What is facing us is so overwhelming. We feel as if we're standing in front of the gates of hell, facing it, and we're alone. We feel small and weak. So we have to rely on the power we know that is in us, not our power, but the power against which even the gates of hell cannot hold out. John and I believe that when people ask us to pray over them, when they're facing a need, we come together and stand by them in faith. We know how important it is to use that full power against what the enemy is doing. I was reading a note from a partner who shared how God had moved in her life since we have been using full power faith. She was facing some very hard conditions. Her back had been injured in a fall, and she was in so much pain. During that time, she also lost her job, so her finances were affected. Do you see how when the devil comes in, he tries to make the conditions appear so dire, there isn't any way out of them, that they are so much more powerful than what we can do. We just can't do anything about it at all. But when you have faith as a believer, you can stop the advancement of what he's doing. Pull out the power. Think of yourself that way. When you start facing some rough conditions, pull out the power and use it to the full. Determine you're going into this thing with the full power of faith. Don't back away because it just seems too much, but go into it using the full power of faith. We did that for this friend. And then a short time after that, she came back and said, "Her back is so much better, and the discomfort is going. Her job has been restored. Everyone in the company is happy to have her back. And her finances are not just limping along. They are abounding." She says, "God has blessed me to be a blessing." And then she ends by writing, "Look at what the Lord has done." The enemy can be put to flight, The fire can be extinguished. The powers of hell cannot overpower us. And we're going to use our full power right now for your life. Just think of what is being released against your conditions because we're coming into prayer. Powerful prayer. We're going into this using our full power of faith. Let's pray for what you're facing right now. Oh God, we are feeling our power right now. We're feeling the power you've put within us. So by faith, we use it to the full. We use it against the conditions facing my friend. We know we can put those to flight. We can extinguish the power of raging fire. And it feels as if that fire is raging strong and intense. But we know something that is much stronger and more intense. The power of you, our God. So we send it against the problem, the need, the conflict, the disappointment. Ooh, it's going out. We're sending that full power against the sickness, disease, against financial need. Nothing will be standing when we get finished. Those conditions will be gone. What's happened in their family, at their job, how they have tried to get a project off the ground, see a dream fulfilled, and yet fire seems to be consuming it. No more. We extinguish it. We put to flight the forces of the enemy, and we watch as your forces from heaven work in our behalf. So we believe we're going to see tremendous miracles by our faith. In the name of Jesus, amen. Okay, you can go around and hold your head high. Flex your muscles. Feel strong, because you are. You are seeing the work of the enemy pushed away and out of your way. John and I believe that, and we refuse to let go. I mean by that we will keep praying for you when you tell us what conditions you're facing. Believe the enemy cannot overpower you. When we hear from you, we will begin interceding. We'll speak the word of God over you, and then we'll write to you because you need to have words coming from the Spirit of God into your life. You'll receive that when we write to you. So let us hear from you soon. All right, now here's something so important for all of us. We must go around speaking words of power. So I'm giving you a spiritual power line. Go around speaking these words over your life. Keep saying, my life is expanding. My life is expanding. Well, I tell you, it's time for your life to expand and for you to use your full power. And to help you, be sure you get this entire message from God. 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One final word. I want to encourage you to get our April, May, June issue of the Power Packet. There is so much in it to minister to you, and we want to have a special day of prayer over you. We also have a gift offer in there and the financial report for Alcott Ministries. We even have a recipe in there. So request the Power Packet. It's our gift to you. Be sure to be with me next week. There is so much God can accomplish in your life when we're in His presence and anointing. So join me. This is Jeannie Alcott. God bless you. Have a great weekend.
1: What a great time in God we had. His anointing has now been imparted to you, and His word is working to help and bless you. Jeannie and John are here to cover you with prayer and speak words from God over your life. 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

0: here's Joyce with today's teaching.
1: What about them? Well, first of all, God does work in miraculous ways, and he turns many things around in our lifetime, and we see the good. We see God work good out of stupid stuff, you know. But I'm also convinced of late that we need to be paying a lot more attention to the thoughts of eternity than what we are. I mean, to be honest, if you read the New Testament, they just talked about the coming of Christ all the time. And that was 2,000 years ago. And they thought he was going to come any moment. See, we need to live as if we really believe Christ is going to show up any moment. Boy, would that ever change a bunch of stuff. Amen? And however long our life is here, I mean, let's just say you live a really long time. Let's just say you live to be 100. That's nothing compared to forever. And so if I take my whole entire life here and I invest it for then, for eternity, it's still a good deal. But the people who spend their whole life here trying to please themselves and get what they want and mistreating other people and being concerned about things, man, they've got a whole eternity to have to not be happy and wish they would have spent more time doing what was right while they could have. I compliment you for being here today. I compliment those of you that are watching Bible teaching on TV. I mean, my goodness, you could watch cartoons or some sexy soap opera, you know, where everybody's in bed with somebody else. Wouldn't that edify you and encourage you? But, I bet that would build you up and get you ready for the day. But you know, here's the thing. Even if you don't totally understand what I'm saying, and probably a lot of you don't, you may at least wonder how a 72-year-old woman gets this kind of energy. Amen. I mean, Dave is 75 today, and he married a much younger woman. I'll tell you what, doing life with God gives you energy. It gives you purpose. It gives you a reason to get out of bed. We have a privilege of trusting God. Well, I've done everything I know to do. I guess I'll just have to trust God. You ever say I said that? I've done everything I know to do. I guess there's nothing left to do but pray. Well, that should be the first thing we do. And trusting God should be the first thing that we do. It's a privilege to pray. It's a privilege to trust God. Trusting God has side effects. Peace, joy, confidence, stability, joy, extreme joy. I mean, trusting God is the best sleep aid in the world. Now, trusting God doesn't mean that we sit back and do absolutely nothing while God does everything. Trusting God really means that we are going to put our trust in Him, but we're also going to do good. Now, let me just share something with you that God spoke to my heart years and years and years ago. And it was at a time when I had all kinds of problems, enemies. Joyce, you take care of my needs, and I'll take care of yours. See, God needs us to get out in the world and be a blessing. God needs us to get out in the world and shine. Let me put it more simply, because the shine thing can kind of get mystical. Yes, I'm going to go out today and shine. For somebody, that could be putting on sparkly jewelry. I don't know. God needs us to get out in our little part of the world and act like we believe in Jesus. Well, what does that mean? That means that you're kind to people, that you treat people good,

0: quick to forgive, that you help people when they need help, that you don't complain all the time and murmur and grumble, and that you, well, anyway, you know, right? You know. You know, trusting God is what leads us to a lifestyle of obedience. And maybe you know we're supposed to obey God. That's kind of the long and the short of this thing, right? It's like, do what I tell you to and your life will be blessed. Can you turn to somebody next to you and say, do what God tells you to, your life will be blessed? This is not hard. Anybody could pass this class today. Trust in God is the only thing that's going to lead us to obedience, because why would I obey somebody that I didn't trust? And so even when Moses disobeyed God and God got angry at him, he said, you didn't believe me. So trusting and obedience go hand in hand. Why in the world would I tithe and give offerings if I didn't trust God? That would just be the dumbest thing that anybody could possibly do, would be to take 10% plus of their money and give it away. See, that's why the world doesn't understand this. I had an accountant one time tell me, you're giving away too much money. He didn't understand. He didn't get it. Why did you put an offering in this morning to help provide water for somebody over in Africa somewhere that you'll never know or never meet? Because you trust God. And that trust provokes you to obedience. And you believe that if you give, if you bring all the tithe and offering into the storehouse, that God will rebuke the devourer for your sake, and he will open the windows of heaven and pour out a blessing so great that you cannot contain it. And when we don't do what God tells us to, we don't trust him. We don't believe the word. But if we do believe, and if we do trust, then we do what he tells us to. It's quiet in here. You want me to take the offering again? Would I get a better one the second time? You know, if I really believe that something marvelous is going to happen in my life, if I will forgive people who have hurt me, then I'm not going to waste one more day of my life mad at somebody who obviously doesn't have enough sense to know how to treat people. I'm going to pray for them, and I'm going to do what God tells me to, even though I may not understand it. I'm going to do it because I trust him. Come on. In every situation, I'm going to take some trust, and that trust is going to lead me into more and more obedience. I want us to look at 1 Corinthians chapter 1, verse 9. I don't even know how to tell you how many times in my life I've read this scripture. And 2 days ago, I saw something in it that I've never seen. It amazes me when that happens. How many of you have that happen in your life? You see something in a scripture, it's like, well, did they just add that word? I mean, I've looked at this over and over and over. I've preached on this. 1 Corinthians 1:9, God is faithful, reliable, trustworthy, and therefore ever true to his promise, and he can be depended on. By him, you were called into, now I want you to watch this part, into companionship and participation with his son, Jesus Christ, our Lord. Now, the word that just jumped out at me, and it's something I preach, but wow, now I got another scripture to back it up, was the word participation. We're partners with God. So even when I'm trusting God, he may show me something that I need to do, and then if I go do that, that's also going to help solve my problem, but it's not going to help solve my problem because I came up with some bright idea of something I could do to solve my problem. It's going to solve my problem because God showed me do this. Do this. I have had some amazing relief in my soul from practically blessing people who have hurt me. You've heard a lot of my stories about my upbringing and that my dad sexually abused me. And oh my gosh, I'll never forget when I was praying one day. Got to be careful when you pray. I was praying one day and lo and behold, God showed up. Isn't that scary? I mean, when we say, oh God, show me what you want me to do, do we really want God to show us what he wants us to do? And I felt like God told me to bring my parents to the city where I live and buy them a house and take care of them until they died. Well, I said, I rebuke you, devil. I did. I honestly did. I didn't think there was any way that God could ask me to do that. Not after what my parents had done to me. And so I assumed that wasn't God and went on. And the next time I was praying, there God was again. Long story short, we ended up being obedient to God in that area. Tried to buy a cheap house. God said, no, you buy a nice house. I mean, I did everything I could to wiggle out of any part of it I could. And can I tell you that that has been the single greatest victory and blessing. Now hang on a minute and I'll give you a real reason to shout. For me to gladly take care of the man who sexually abused me week after week after week after week for about 15 years, and to take care of a mother who knew what he was doing but didn't have the courage to do anything about it, for me to be able, because of my love for God, to take care of them was the greatest victory I've ever had. And boy, I tell you, it had side effects. I mean, here was one side effect. Our ministry just like, whew. Okay, so I can sit around, oh God, what God, I'm trusting you for my ministry to grow. Oh God, I'm trusting you for my ministry to grow. Come on, are you out there?
1: 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Psalm 37:3 says this, "Trust in the Lord and do good. Dwell in the land and enjoy safe pasture."
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6: Hello, Jerry Zirkel here again today, and it is our finest hour. Praise God, it's good to be able to come your way every day. And it's blessed. It's a blessing to do it. And I'm blessed because I get to. I'm blessed because radio partners help me maintain the cost. I mean that. It's such a blessing to have people hook up with you. So glad to be a part of the family of God, aren't you? Thank God for you.

I live and move and have my being in him while I'm here on this earth. Greater is he that is in me. I'm born again to win. I am seated in heavenly places, resting at my Father's right hand. That's a fact with God. God sees me in Jesus Christ. But when this old blood pump called my heart quits pumping blood, if that happens to me before Jesus takes the church off the earth, then I'm going to leave this earth suit called my flesh and be with the Lord, because the Bible says to be absent from the body is to be present with the Lord. Oh, I got a lot of family. Heaven is a real place to be. You know that? If I survey all the goodness that comes to me from above, and would I count all the blessings

roads are new. I want to stroll over heaven with you. I've thought of so many, many people that I've ministered to by way of radio in my life, and so many people that has helped me maintain the cost of it and partner with me. And I don't know if I'll ever get to see all of them on this earth. Very doubtful. But I do believe God's going to let me fellowship with those saints that have been so faithful to help me do what God has me do. And it may be in heaven, but boy, are we going to have fun. But, you know, in the meantime, we're flowing together to the goodness of the Lord. And I thank God for you so many times, so many times. So many places of beauty we long to see here below. But time is a treasure and has kept us from making plans.

0: 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I want to stroll over heaven with you.
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0: Amen. You know, I'll tell you, I enjoy life, and I enjoy it today. I'm not waiting for all the good things to happen to me when I get on the other side of Jordan, as religion wants to talk about. I'm telling you that life, in it more abundant, starts the day you're born again. Come on in, get your feet wet, receive the Holy Ghost.

He that dwelleth in the secret place of the Most High shall abide under the shadow of the Almighty, and I shall dwell in the house forever. That means make your permanent abode. I'm not planning on just going to visit heaven, but I'm going to be a resident of it. But you know, the kingdom of heaven cometh not by observation. Greater is he that's in me than he that is in the world. God took a very, very common man, and almost always he uses common men who holds in their hands common things. It's in your hands. You hold a miracle, though not much to you. Turn it to him. He'll take what you give to him and make it what you want to be. It's a miracle that's in your hands. Once you're born again and anointed of God, you're no longer like I say. I used to be Jerry, son of Zirkle, just a common laborer. But I got born again, become an heir of God and a joint heir with Jesus Christ.

There's no layoffs, no recessions, and no depressions. You hear what I'm saying? You've been hanging around the wrong thing if that's what's bothering you. Come on in and go to work for God. I'll tell you, there's more than enough to do, and he's got a good job for you. But don't wait till you get too old to do it. Today is the day of

0: Jim Hathaway going around about this life with the guilt complex. When you do what he tells you to do, you'll walk in fellowship sweet and sit at his feet, walk by his side in the way. And what he says you'll do, where he sends you, go.
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4: Now let's go over to 1 John 3rd chapter. I think I quoted this a little bit ago, but it'd be good that we read it.
5: Now we're talking about watering the Word of God where you can understand it. 1 John 3rd chapter. Verse 20 says, "For if our hearts condemn us, God is greater than our hearts and knoweth all things. Beloved, if our hearts condemn us not, then have we confidence toward God. Whatsoever we ask, we receive of Him, because we keep His commandments and do those things which are pleasing in His sight." Now see, if you ask something that you know is amiss, that is wrong, then your heart would condemn you. And then again, if you ask for something that you don't know the will of God concerning in that matter, then you couldn't be praying in faith, because the only place you could get faith for that is from the word of promise itself. The seed is in itself. Faith is a substance of things hoped for, the evidence of things not seen. What is it we hope for? I don't know about you, but I hope for the things that God has given me. In 2 Peter chapter 1, he says, God has given to us all things that pertain to life and godliness through the knowledge of Him that has called us to glory and virtue. Now come over to 1 John the 5th chapter, verse 13. "These things have I written unto you that believe on the name of the Son of God, that ye may know that ye have eternal life, and that ye may believe on the name of the Son of God." Notice he said that ye may know that you have eternal life. You know, you're always meeting some people and say, "Well, you just never know whether you're saved or not." Well, John said you would. If you don't know, you're not. "And this is the confidence that we have in Him, that if we ask anything according to His will, He heareth us." Now, we'll let that hang there a little bit. Now, remember what Jesus said, "All things, whatsoever you ask in prayer, believing, you shall receive." Now, the only way you can believe it is find the word for it. See, we're talking about Bible faith, God answering the prayer of faith. See, prayer of petition. That's when you petition God for something. Now, there's other kinds of praying. See, if I were to pray for some ministry and say, "Now, Father, in the name of Jesus, I call down the principalities and powers and the rulers of the darkness and deceptive spirits that have hindered that individual, and I break the power of satanic oppression over him, and I bind oppression and command it to go in the name of Jesus, and I pull down the principalities and powers and spiritual wickedness over that ministry in the name of the Lord Jesus Christ." I can pray that every day, 20 times a day. Why? Because I have not asked God to do anything. I'm exercising the authority of the name of Jesus to break the power of darkness by demanding in the name of Jesus. You can pray that over and over and over and over. I haven't asked God to do one thing. I don't have to ask God to do one thing. He gave me authority to use His name. But when you come to God with a petition, you don't have to ask Him but once. If it's in faith, then you just start thanking Him for it. Hallelujah. Thank you, Father. My need is met. I know that you heard me because I do those things which are pleasing in your sight, and my conscience doesn't condemn me. And thank God I know what you said in your word, that you've already said yes to it before you ask it. Oh, it's such a joy to come before you knowing that you hear me and that you'll do what I've asked you to do. Hallelujah. Glory to God. Glory. Now notice what he said here. Verse 14, this is the confidence that we have in him, that if we ask anything according to his will, he heareth us. Now see, you'd have to know his will before you'd have faith. That's the only reason he would hear you, if you prayed it in faith. If you pray according to his will, well, if you're saying, Lord, if it be thy will, heal brother so-and-so. Well, that prayer didn't get out of your mouth. As far as God's concerned, it never happened. Because you don't know what the will of God is. Now, there is a prayer of dedication. You can say, Lord, not my will, but your will be done. And submit unto the direction of God. See, Jesus prayed that prayer twice or three times in the garden. That's a different story altogether. But you see, when it comes to a petition that God has revealed in his word what his will is in this matter. Then he says, if we know that he hears us, whatsoever we ask, we know that we have the petition that we desired of him. I mean, it's settled. If he know he heard you. But I just don't know whether God heard me or not. He didn't. Because you wasn't in faith. Now, I've got a book called How to Have Faith in Your Faith. Now, that may sound like a strange title, but have you ever noticed how that people always have great faith in Oral Roberts' faith or Kenneth Hagin's faith or some great evangelist's faith? And that's not altogether bad. But you see, the bad part is that they don't have any faith in their faith. I mean, they have the same word that they do. You have the same Bible that Oral Roberts does. God didn't squirt him with a faith gun. I mean, he got it from the Word of God. The reason he can pray in faith, he knows what God said and what God will do. And the problem is you hadn't dug around in there to find out what God said about what you won't pray about. And when you find out what God said about it and what God's will is, then you can pray just as much faith as Oral Roberts can. Hallelujah. If you know that he hears us, whatsoever we ask, we know. We know we have the petition that we desired of him. Now, why would you stay up all night if you know you had the petition you asked of? I mean, if you're going to pray, why worry? And if you're going to worry, why pray? I mean, use a little common sense. Glory be to God. Go to John's Gospel, right quick. John's Gospel, the 9th chapter. Jesus was passing by one day, and they saw a man that was born blind. And the disciples said to him, Master, who did sin, this man or his parents, that he was born blind? Now, isn't that a strange question? I mean, how did this man sin before he was born? See, John, the 9th chapter. Master, who did sin, this man or his parents, that he was born blind? But now, see, the Jews believed that a man could sin even in his mother's womb. That's the reason they said it that way. But now listen to what Jesus said. Now remember, there's three answers Jesus can say. He says the man sinned, he can say it's the parents' sin, or he can say neither. Now watch what Jesus said. Jesus answered and said, neither has this man sinned nor his parents. That's his answer to the question. Neither one of these is right. Wasn't the man's sin, it wasn't the parents' sin. Now let me show you why you can't take this literally. See, somebody said, yeah, but look what Jesus said. Neither has this man sinned nor his parents, but that the works of God should be manifest in him. That's the reason he was born blind, so God could heal him and get glory out of his healing. If I even thought that God was that kind of God, I wouldn't want nothing to do with him. God's not schizophrenic. Neither has this man sinned nor his parents. You can't take that literally. If you do, you make Jesus a liar, because all have sinned and come short of the glory of God. He's saying it wasn't the man's sin nor the parents' sin that caused him to be born blind. He didn't tell you why the man was born blind, but he said that the works of God must be manifest in him. I must work the works of him that sent me. In other words, indicating that this is the work of the devil. Because he said, I'm going to have to work the works of God in him. So he spit on the ground, and he made clay of the spittle, and he anointed the man's eye and said, go wash in the pool of Siloam. And he went his way therefore and washed and came seeing. Now notice, Jesus said, I'm going to work the works of God. See, these people accused God of causing this man to be born blind so he could get healed. Jesus said, I'm going to work the works of God. When Jesus worked the works of God, the man could see. You know it wasn't God that made him blind, because this is the works of God. The blindness was the work of the devil. The Bible says, the God of this world blinds the minds, and he'll blind eyes, and he'll cripple people. And of course, sin entered into the earth, and that's where Satan got his start, and that's where sickness got his start. You know, if we just learn to find the dividing line of the Bible, it'll just straighten out a lot of thinking. The thief cometh not but for to steal, to kill, and to destroy. But I am come, Jesus said, that you might have life and have it more abundantly. That's the dividing line of the Bible. If you have any question about where sickness, disease, and all of the wars and things come from, it comes from there. The thief comes to steal, kill, and destroy. Somebody said, well, God allowed it. Yeah, he has to allow anything you'll allow.
4: See, it makes a difference when you can see what the Bible's really saying. Oh, I've heard some of these things so squirreled up you wouldn't recognize it. But if you understand it, Satan can't steal it from you. Now, be careful that you don't take the word out of context. You know, you can take things out of context, prove anything in the world from the Bible. The Bible says that Judas went out and hanged himself. Jesus said in another place, go thou and do likewise. That a lot of people have hung themselves spiritually by taking things out of context, you see. No, you got to keep it with the intent of what the writer said, and then it'll water your desert. And like I said, you can have the word in you, you can know what the word said, you can know about the word, but if you don't have a good understanding of it, Satan will steal it from you. It'll be unproductive. So you just got to get in there and dig out the thorns, gather up the rocks, throw them out of the garden, preconceived ideas that sap the moisture from the word, the seed, then it'll produce for you. Hallelujah. Blessed be God.
0: I'm glad you joined us for the Concepts of Faith broadcast today. Now, this is the last day for book offer number 7507. It's called How to Avoid Tragedy and Live a Better Life. Would you like to live a better life? I'm sure you would. It's a 109-page paperback for $8 plus $3 postage and handling, a total of $11. Now, in this book, we give you insight into how to escape many of the things that come your way. We know that out of the abundance of the heart, the mouth speaketh. That's what Jesus said in Matthew. A good man out of the good treasure of his heart, he bringeth forth good things. An evil man out of the evil treasure of his heart, he bringeth forth evil things. Now, that's just how simple it is. And then Proverbs 18, verse 7 says, a fool's mouth is his destruction, and his lips are a snare to his soul. In other words, you better keep God's word in your mouth. Out of the abundance of the heart, the mouth speaketh. What's abundant in your heart is going to get in your mouth. In James chapter 3, verse 5, even so the tongue is a little member and boasteth great things. Behold, how great a matter a little fire kindleth. Now, come down to verse 6. And the tongue is a fire, a world of iniquity. So is the tongue among our members, that it defileth the whole body, and setteth on fire the course of nature, and is set on fire of hell. Well, now, he's talking about the uncontrolled tongue. It's set on fire of hell, because you set things in motion that will destroy your life. It's a matter of you choosing your words carefully. A good man out of the good treasure of his heart, he bringeth forth good things. Every good gift and every perfect gift is from above and cometh down from a Father of lights. So keep the word of God in your mouth. It'll help you to do the right thing. 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

Finally, my brethren, be strong in the Lord and in the power of his might. Put on the whole armor of God, that you may be able to stand against the wiles of the devil.

song right there. His love is a boundless love. Yeah, I need to walk on like that. Do that trio part again for me. I love that feel. Jesus.

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I listen to WOFN, the Oasis Radio Network. I love the teaching I hear there. The teachings I hear help me to grow in the Lord and really dig into the Word and know more and more about who I am in Christ, and also to take ownership of the rights and privileges that I have in Him. 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

was sinking so deep in sin, far from the peaceful shore. Oh, very deeply I was so stained within, sinking to rise no more. But the Master

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1: 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In Mark 16, verse 15, Jesus says, "Go into all the world and preach the gospel to every creature." A few verses later, the Bible says they went forth and preached everywhere. We at the Oasis Network invite you to consider preaching the gospel on the radio. 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

0: I'm Paul Leeming. Let me tell you about Buddy Post. He proves that money cannot buy happiness. He won $16.2 million in the Pennsylvania lottery, and since then, he was convicted of assault. His sixth wife left him. His brother was convicted of trying to kill him. His landlady sued him for one-third of the jackpot and won. Money didn't change me, he said. It changed people around me that I knew, that I thought cared a little bit about me, but they only cared about the money. Isn't that sad? He tried to auction off 17 future payments, nearly $5 million, in order to pay off taxes, legal fees, and a number of failed business ventures. He wants to spend the rest of his life as an ex-winner pursuing lawsuits he's filed. I'm just going to stay at home and mind my P's and Q's. Money draws flies. Think about it.
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He was despised and rejected of men, a man of pains and acquainted with sickness. But in truth, he has borne our sicknesses and endured our pains. Yet we did esteem him stricken, smitten of God, and afflicted. But he was wounded because of our transgressions, bruised because of our iniquities. His sufferings were that we might have peace, and by his injury we are healed.

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1: The Lord spoke to me and told me some things. He said, you'll begin to write with a new anointing. And through the music and through the singing as you minister forth, my anointing will flow out from you. Those who believe that and receive that anointing will be healed in their body. Financial need will be met. Harmony will come to the home. The yoke of bondage will be broken because it's the anointing that breaks the yoke. I'm David Engels, and this is the Hour of Anointing.

0: Well, thank God for the Word of God, and it is written, and this is our victory, is the Word of God. We put our hope in the Word. We put our faith in the Word. We thank God for His Word. You know, singing about the Word is something that every believer should be doing. It's what we say with our lips that counts. Singing the gospel, speaking the gospel, whatever it takes to get the gospel out, recording the gospel voice-wise and making recordings. The Lord has told us to sing unto Him a new song, unto the ends of the earth. And what is the new song? It's the song of the new creation. Well, we thank God for His Word today. And, you know, as we sing our music, we're actually making a confession. And our faith demands that we have expression and testimony. Testimony is a part of our living the life of faith, and our songs really become our testimonies. And that's why that at a certain point I had to stop singing certain songs. One day I was giving a testimony before a group of men on a Saturday morning, full gospel businessmen, and I happened to tell the men that I had recorded a song one time called Born to Lose. And when you say that and you write songs, people said, did he write that? No, he didn't write that. He just used to sing that song. And, you know, in the bathtub and in the car and wherever, you know, just Born to Lose, it has a pretty melody to it. And sometimes, you know, you even feel that way. You feel like you've been born to lose. But the main thing about it is that we've been born again to win. So every believer ought to change our song. We should sing unto Him a new song. Sing songs about who He is. Sing songs about what He is. Sing songs about even who we are in Him. We're told to be filled with the Spirit, making melody in our heart to the Lord, singing psalms and hymns and spiritual songs. Yes, making melody in our hearts to the Lord. In 1 John 3, it says, behold, what manner of love the Father hath bestowed upon us, that we should be called the sons of God. So we could sing a song like, I am a king, I am a priest, a child of the great I am. I am a victor more than a conqueror, a child of the great I am. Be advised, I'm energized down deep in the inner man by singing things like, I'm a king, I'm a child of the great I am. Romans 8 says, for as many as are led by the Spirit of God, they are the sons of God. The Spirit itself beareth witness with our spirit that we are the children of God. And if children, then heirs. And a person wrote me one time, they said, I looked up heirs in the dictionary, and it said that an heir is someone who is entitled to property or wealth. Someone who has the right to have it, they are entitled to property or wealth. So, we are heirs, so we have entitlement to property or wealth. We've been blessed with all spiritual blessings, good spiritual blessings, great spiritual blessings in heavenly places in Christ Jesus. If children, then heirs, heirs of God, and joint heirs with Christ. So we are heirs of God, joint heirs with Jesus Christ. We are entitled to peace, joy, love, forbearance, all these qualities, gifts of the Spirit, because we have a right for these properties and these things of value. We have a right to because we are heirs of God and joint heirs with Jesus Christ. We are children of God, sons of God. We're heirs of God, joint heirs with Christ. We joyfully confess our relationship with God through the songs we sing. I've got the joy, joy, joy, joy down in my heart. We happily confess that we are born of God, children of God. God is our very own Father. We are His very own children. We dare to take our place as sons and daughters of God and confess and sing with our lips, that's who we are. There's a song that says, that's what I have. That's who I am. I am a king come out of Abraham. Because of Christ, I reign in life in Him. That's what I have, and that's who I am. Oh, thank God for our standing as a righteous person. Sometimes I go places and visit, and I go minister. And sometimes when I'm in a strange place and I just want to locate, sometimes I already have in my spirit about where we are and where we got to start from and how far we've got to go and be a spiritual tugboat for a while. But sometimes I just very early in a service, I'll say, let me see the hands of all the righteous. And many times, very few hands go up. Well, that's just simply a matter of not knowing. Well, here's how we can know. Write this down, 2 Corinthians 5:21. For he hath made him, that means God has made Jesus, to be sin for us who knew no sin. No, Jesus did not know any sin. But God made Jesus to be sin for us who knew no sin, that we might be made the righteousness of God in him. So we make our confession. I am the righteousness of God in Christ, a brand new creation in him. I can now approach the presence of God with no condemnation of sin. As I sing the word, my spirit grows strong and my mind is renewed to who I really am in Christ. I am the righteousness of God in Christ. It says that in God's word. Who am I to go against God's word? I want to agree with the word. I do agree with it. I agree with God quickly while I'm in the way with him. For God made Jesus to be sin for us who knew no sin, that we might be made the right standing of God in him. I am the righteousness of God in Christ. My standing with God is secure. My prayers avail much. Romans 8:1 says, there is therefore now no condemnation to them which are in Christ Jesus. So we live free from condemnation. I make this confession because I am in Christ Jesus right now, present tense, there is no sense of condemnation about me. That's what I have. That's who I am. I am a king come out of Abraham. Ephesians 2:10 says, for we are his workmanship. Did you know you're the workmanship of God? You might say, who, me? Yes, you. You are his workmanship. That is, if you've received Jesus as your Lord, for we are his workmanship, verse 10, Ephesians 2, created in Christ Jesus. I can make this confession based upon what God's word says. I am his workmanship. He made me a new creation.
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3: Now, what I want to talk to you in this session about is your faith can make you whole. Hebrews, the 11th chapter, let's read verse 1. Now, faith is the substance of things hoped for, the evidence of things not seen. Now, come down to verse 6. But without faith, it is impossible to please him, for he that cometh to God must believe that he is, and that he is the rewarder of them that diligently seek him. Now notice this statement, without faith it's impossible to please God. Now sometimes we get criticized, well, you just teach too much on faith. Well, you know, you can't be saved without faith. You can't stay saved without faith. You can't please God without faith. Somebody said, I've heard all of that faith business I want to hear. Well, that means you've heard all the Word of God you want to hear. Because the Word of God is called the Word of Faith. You know why? Because it's filled with faith. God's Word is filled with faith. And if His Word is in you, then faith is in you. And how do you measure faith? By the amount of Word that's in you. If ye abide in me and my words abide in you, Jesus said, ask what you will and it shall be done. So it's impossible to please God without faith. Now, the reason for that is that it hurts the heart of God when He's made provisions and we don't enter into it. James, the 5th chapter, says, the prayer of faith shall save the sick, and the Lord shall raise them up. Now, you'll notice that it is legal and scriptural to pray for the sick. But now, when you study the New Testament, you'll find that Jesus never prayed for the sick. In fact, you'll be hard-pressed to find where the apostles ever prayed for the sick or where the disciples ever prayed for the sick. But now it's scriptural to do so. But they got a hold of the authority of the name of Jesus. You know, Peter and John went down to the Gate Beautiful. First crippled man they saw after they came out of that upper room. They said, silver and gold have I none, but such as I have give I you. In the name of Jesus Christ, rise up and walk. And they didn't wait for the old boy to answer. He grabbed him by the hand. And I want you to know that old boy jumped up and started walking before he knew he couldn't do it. They shocked him into it. But see, the Word of God gives us insight into the healing power of God. Go with me to Matthew, the 9th chapter, and let's notice what it says concerning Jesus here. And he entered into a ship and passed over and came into his own city. And behold, they brought him a man sick of the palsy, laying on a bed. And Jesus, seeing their faith, said unto the sick of the palsy, Son, be of good cheer, thy sins be forgiven thee. And behold, certain of the scribes said within themselves, this man blasphemeth. And Jesus, knowing their thoughts, said, wherefore think ye evil in your hearts? For whether it is easier to say, thy sins be forgiven thee, or to say, rise and walk. But that ye may know that the Son of Man hath power on earth to forgive

0: the Lord was present to heal them. Now see, Luke brings some details into this that the other writers didn't bring. Here he says the power of the Lord was present to heal them. Now notice there's a multitude in this place. There's a multitude there. And it says the power of the Lord was present to heal them. But now you notice them didn't get healed. Only him got healed. But the power was there, wasn't it? There wasn't any lack of power. But now notice what it says. And behold, men brought in a bed a man that was taken with palsy, and they sought means by which to bring him in and lay him before him. And when they could not find by what way that they might bring him in because of the multitude, they went up on the housetop and let him down through the tiling on his couch in the midst before Jesus. Now these fellows were determined, wasn't they? You talk about importunity. See, in the morning service, we talked about importunity of faith. Persistence. Now, they must have come with a rope and a ladder and hammers and crowbars. I mean, they expected a crowd. And they got there, and it was just as they expected. So they went to plan B. Now, I've heard people say, well, if you're a faith man, you'll never have a plan B. They did. I imagine they had plan C, too. But I mean, what would you think if you was up preaching and somebody starts tearing the roof off the place? I mean, they're trying to get in there where the power is. And then here's a whole multitude in there, and they didn't get a thing. But now listen to what happened. And when he saw their faith, notice, faith was involved. Not only the man's faith that was on the bed. Now, he had to have some faith because, you see, you know, if you was crippled and they started carrying you up on the roof, if you didn't have some faith that you going to get better, I mean, they drop you off that roof, you're a lot worse shape, man. So he had to have some faith, but these guys that was taking him had faith. And when Jesus saw their faith, he said unto the man, thy sins are forgiven thee. Now, I want you to get a hold of this. You remember in some of the other sessions I said, Paul said, holding the mystery of faith in a pure conscience. You see, if your heart condemns you, your faith won't work. And I mentioned a while ago, there's some people sipping whiskey, committing adultery, and wondering why their faith won't work. You have a spiritual heart attack when you try to pray. We're going to have to live a holy life before God. The reason for that is that you've got to have a pure conscience to believe that God hears you. Amen. He hears the prayer of the righteous. Amen. Now somebody said, yeah, but I'm not righteous. I'm just an old sinner saved by grace. Well, no wonder God doesn't hear your prayer. Now let me show you something. There's a difference than a sinner saved by grace. See, when a sinner gets saved by grace, he becomes the righteousness of God. I think I mentioned this in one of the other sessions, but we might as well say it here. You know why they call a prisoner? Because he's in prison, and he can't get out. You call a sinner, because that's what he does best. He can't get out. But when you get saved by grace, you got out. Isn't that good news? Now, a fellow that's born again and righteous can commit sin, but it doesn't make him a sinner. 1 John 1:9 will get rid of that. Amen. See, I've been on death row in prison, but I was just visiting. They let me out. Amen. It's because I'm in prison didn't make me a prisoner. Amen. Because you sin does not make you a sinner. Amen. Amen. We need to get a hold of that. Amen. We confess our sins. He's faithful and just to forgive us our sins and cleanse us from all unrighteousness. A Christian is not a perfect individual. He's an individual that repents a lot.
1: Amen. Amen.
0: But he's quick to repent.
1: Amen.
0: So that's the difference in being an old sinner saved by grace, you see. If you're just an old sinner saved by grace, you're still a sinner.
1: Amen.
0: I mean, no, you really, if you get saved by grace, you're the righteousness of God. But if you see yourself as a sinner, you're going to keep

0: on sinning. But awake to righteousness and sin not. Well, that's a side trip. I don't know how I got on that. But anyway, yeah, here's what it was. The man's conscience. Why did Jesus say to him, "Man, thy sins are forgiven thee"? He's trying to get him where he can release his faith. He saw their faith. Now, you can have faith but not able to release it. Somebody said, just had all the faith in the world that was going to happen, but it didn't. Might have been the reason it didn't. You had all the faith in the world and didn't release any of it. You could go to the grocery store with $1,000 in your billfold. But if you don't leave some of it there, you're not going to take any groceries home. You got to learn how to release it. And see, it takes a pure conscience to release that. And that's the ground wire. You see, I mentioned the other night, you could run a live wire out of these lights. And I could stand on one of these plastic chairs, which is insulated, and grab that live wire and say, well, there's no power there. But now let me reach over and get that metal pole. My eyeballs may light up because I got grounded. See, faith is what grounds you. In this whole multitude, there was not but one man got healed, and it was the man that was on the stretcher. And it says the power of the Lord was present to heal them, the multitude. But them didn't get healed. Only him got healed. Well, they got mad because Jesus said, thy sins be forgiven thee. He said, which is easier for me to say, thy sins be forgiven thee, or rise, take up thy bed and walk? But that ye may know that the Son of Man has power to forgive sins, he said to the sick with palsy, I say unto thee, rise and take up thy couch and go into thy house. And immediately he rose up before them and took up that whereon he lay and departed into his own house, glorifying God. Now there's a man that got a release of faith. Jesus said, hey man, your sins are gone.
1: God bless you. We do appreciate you joining us for the Concepts of Faith broadcast today. 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It's entitled, A Working Knowledge of God's Word. You know, it's not enough to know what the Bible says. We could know what the Word says and not act on it and not benefit at all. You have to hear it. You have to believe it. You have to make a decision to operate in it. A working knowledge of the Word of God. If you don't have enough knowledge of the promise of God to operate in it and to go in and possess the land of promise, what God has given us, then you don't have a working knowledge of the Word of God. This is one of the most important series I've ever taught. In Colossians, the first chapter, you hear the Apostle Paul saying, whereof ye heard before in the word of truth of the gospel, which is come unto you as it is unto all the world, and bringing forth fruit as it doth also in you, since the day ye heard it and knew the grace of God in truth. It began to produce from the very day that they heard the grace of God in truth. In other words, they received it. They began to act on the Word of God. Now, you know, when you plant a seed, that seed has to sprout, germinate, and come up. Now, there's dry land out in the desert. There's nothing green out there. But if it rains, something will come up, because when you water the earth, it forces the seed to produce. Some of you may know what the Word says, but don't have enough understanding of it to get it to germinate and come up and produce in your life. Now, that's what we talk about on this series, a working knowledge of the Word of God. That's offer number 7239, two CDs for $15 plus $4 postage and handling, total of $19. 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
0: Now, most Christians, I've said it to you before, I'll keep on saying it, trying to stir up people to realize what does belong to them, have more respect, really, for the devil than they do God, more fear. When I use that word fear, I don't mean afraid of, like you're afraid of a, you know, you're not afraid of God like you're afraid of a serpent, but a respect, a reverential trust is what the word literally means. They almost have more reverence for the devil than they do God. I've said to you before in holding meetings when a flu epidemic broke out, and some of we preachers, all of us believed in divine healing. We were standing around talking, several of us, and one of them asked me if I was afraid I'd get the flu, and I said, no, I'm not afraid I'll get the flu. In fact, I don't mind telling you I'll never have the flu. I haven't had the flu in 45 years. And expect to live and die without it.
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0: If you have your Bibles, you can open them, if you like, to two openings. First, 2 Corinthians, we left off yesterday talking about this a little bit. Looked at it many times, we'll look at it many times more. Word of God never grows old. 2 Corinthians chapter 5, verse 17. And then over into the first chapter of Colossians. Here in 2 Corinthians chapter 5, verse 17, therefore, if any man be in Christ, he is. Not he's going to become someday. Thank God he is right now. A new creature. Or the margin said he's a new creation. And old things have passed away. Behold, all things have become new. Praise his holy name. Then in Colossians, the first chapter, the 13th and 14th verses, I'll read King James translation first. Who hath delivered us from the power of darkness and hath translated us into the kingdom of his dear Son, in whom we have redemption through his blood, even the forgiveness of sins. Actually, the Greek word here is for remission, even the remission of sins. You know, our vision, our spiritual vision of what God has done for us in the new creation and in his great plan of redemption and in sending the Lord Jesus Christ to redeem us has been obscured. We've not been able to catch God's dream of the reality of it because by natural human reasoning and knowledge, we've sort of looked through a glass darkly. The reality of what he's talking about in these verses has never really dawned upon the church. So much of the time, they just think of themselves as being saved from sin, and thank God for that, and stop right there. Well, that may be part of it, but that's not the whole story. So many times the church, when I say church, I'm speaking of the church at large, Christian people, even
5: The majority of spirit-filled people have never realized that they are free from the dominion of Satan. Because they don't realize that they're free to the devil. But we've been delivered out of the authority of Satan. This verse here said, who delivered us from the power of darkness. We pointed out to you before this word power here in the Greek means authority. So we've been delivered from the authority of darkness. And in that word darkness is Satan and everything that Satan is, stands for. And we're translated into the kingdom of his dear son or into the kingdom of the son of his love. Now, most Christians, I've said it to you before, I'll keep on saying it, trying to stir up people to realize what does belong to them, have more respect really for the devil than they do God, more fear. When I use that word fear, I don't mean afraid of like you're afraid of a, you know, you're not afraid of God like you're afraid of a serpent, but a respect, a reverential trust is what the word literally means. Almost have more reverence for the devil than to do God. I've said to you before in holding meetings when a flu epidemic broke out and some of we preachers, all of us believed in divine healing. We were standing around talking, several of us, and one of them asked me if I was afraid I'd get the flu. And I said, no, I'm not afraid I'll get the flu. In fact, I don't mind telling you I'll never have the flu. I haven't had the flu in 45 years. And expect to live and die without it. And so one of the preachers spoke up, you know, in a whisper. You see, they so reverenced Satan. They were so conscious of Satan's presence, so conscious of Satan's ability. I wouldn't say that for anything in the world, he said. Whispered it. I said, why? Right out loud. They stepped a little close to me and whispered in my ear, you know, like somebody's going to hear them, you know. What they're afraid of is Satan's going to hear you. That's what they said. They said, why, don't you know the devil will hear you? Now, what did they imply by that? Now, the devil's going to hear you say that I won't have the flu and he's going to put it on you because he's got the authority. No, he doesn't. I said, no, he doesn't. He doesn't. But now these were full gospel preachers and pastors that were talking, you see. They seemed to think that Satan's got authority on this earth and that he's going to keep that authority and exercise that authority until he's put into the bottomless pit. But I want you to know that though we're in the world, we're not of the world. And he don't have authority over us. If the church ever recognizes that, I'll tell you, they'll rise up and become supermen, superwomen. Praise God. We are delivered out of the authority of Satan. We are translated into the kingdom of his dear son, the text said, or the son of his love, another translation said. You see, we're in the kingdom. That's the reason he said we're in the world, but not of the world. What he meant there, we're in the world, but we're not of the world system. We are in the kingdom. We're members of the kingdom of God. We're heirs of God. We're joint heirs with Jesus Christ. Satan's dominion has ended. Now, you know, if you don't know that, you'll be afraid of him. I was saved and been healed by the power of God, supernaturally raised up from a deathbed, filled with the Holy Ghost, spoken in other tongues. But I didn't know that. I was just like all the other full gospel people around me. Even though I was a young preacher, I was afraid of the devil. Boy, you look out and see what he's doing in the world. He's very active, isn't he? Huh? He's on the job 24 hours a day, 365 days out of the year. You can see all of his works. You can sure see the devil in manifestation, can't you? Well, you ought to be able to see God in manifestation, too. But I think you see a lot of time with an unrenewed mind, people's looking out in the world. So if the devil stuck his head up anywhere, boy, I just changed directions and went the other way. I sure didn't want to meet that dude. And if he's coming down the street, you know I'm speaking figuratively now. And I'm coming up the street, well, I just slipped in through the back alley to keep meeting him. Because you see, though I was born again, though I was filled with the Spirit, though I spoke with tongues, though I'd been supernaturally healed, and even prayed for the sick by the laying on of hands and anointed with oil and saw him get healed. And I was afraid of that dude, because every chance I got close to him, he rubbed my nose in the sand. You know what I mean by that expression? But thank God I got into the Word and I found out that Jesus whipped him for me. I found out that when Jesus whipped him, that God marked that down to my credit. Because you see, Jesus was my substitute, and God wrote it down as though I had whipped him. I found out I'm delivered from the authority. The Father hath delivered us, has taken us out from under the control and the authority of darkness or the devil. When I found that out, I tell you, instead of, you know, just to hoping the devil don't show up his head today, I sure hope he don't show up today. I hope I can sort of maneuver around and miss him, you know. Instead of that, I went out looking for him. I went out looking for him. I went out hoping he'd be coming down the same street that I'm going up. Amen. Sure enough, there he was. And he thought I was going to run like I used to. You know, I'm speaking figuratively, you understand, don't you? And so, when I didn't run, then he got scared. He said, wait a minute, he's found out. You know, devil don't know everything. He does know a few things, but he don't know everything. God's all knowing. But he knew something was wrong when I didn't run. He knew something was wrong when he saw the step. There was just a boldness about my steps, a firmness about my steps. He knew something was wrong when he saw the lift about my shoulders and the look on my face. And he said, uh-oh, I'll slip down this alley. I don't want to meet him.
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9: 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My name is Annette CAPS, and I am so glad you have joined me today. And as you listen, I pray that the Word of God will come alive in you, and you will receive a fresh touch of the Holy Spirit in your life. All right, well, some of you are familiar with the subject today, but what I've come to realize is, and what the Spirit of God's been speaking to me about, is that we have a lot of people coming in to know the Lord. Did you know that? College campuses, the Spirit of God's being poured out on the college campuses. Being born again, the thing that happened with Charlie Kirk has just brought people in that never would have been interested before.
10: Yeah, that's right.
9: And so those of us that hold some of the key scriptural information about the baptism of the Holy Spirit and speaking in tongues, we need to share that, and we need to keep that in mind, that just because we know, not everyone else knows. Isn't that right? So today, the Spirit of God has given me a message. It's called Speaking in Tongues. I want to get that over YouTube. Speaking in tongues. What does it mean? Because a lot of people that are coming into the knowledge of the Lord are not knowing what this means. And even, you know, in many of the denominational churches, if they've heard anything about speaking in tongues, it's that it is of the devil. Yeah. Any of you ever heard that?
10: Yeah.
9: That speaking in tongues is of the devil. Well, they got some, they're clued into something there. Okay. Speaking in tongues is supernatural.
10: Yeah.
11: Yes.
9: Okay. But it's not the only thing supernatural is not what the devil does. Speaking in tongues is not of the devil. It is supernatural, but it is not of the devil. And I like what somebody said one time. This guy, he got born again, got filled with the Holy Spirit. And he begins, it was speaking in tongues. And this person said to him, no, you don't want to do that. That's of the devil. And he said, well, if it's of the devil, how come I never heard it in the bar where I used to get drunk all the time? Because you see, the fruit will prove itself out, right?
10: Yeah.
9: So let's talk about, you've got to, are you going to listen? Are you going to listen to what your neighbor says, what your family says, what your church says? Or are you going to believe what the Bible says?
11: Bible.
9: I mean, that's what it boils down to.
10: Yeah.
9: You can choose to believe religion, and you can choose to believe a person's religion, whether that's your nephew, your niece, your aunt, your uncle, your mom, your dad, your Uncle Reverend so-and-so. You can choose to believe what your church says. Matter of fact, I had a person that was a friend of mine one time, and she was a neighbor. Actually, I lived in this house, and then I sold it to her. So she lived next to this man who was a preacher, and he wanted her and her girls to come to church. And so she went to the church, and right on the bulletin, it said, right on the bulletin, we do not allow speaking in tongues. And so the next time he asked her to go to church, she said, I can't go. And why not? Because I speak in tongues. Now, I'm not going to do it in your church, but if your church doesn't allow it, you know. So anyway, we're starting with some familiar territory here to some of you. And some of you, how many of you came into the baptism of the Holy Spirit during the 70s? All right. Yeah, quite a few of you. So what happened in the 1970s is there was a revival, an outpouring of the Holy Spirit. And the outpouring of the Holy Spirit, what happened is people in all these denominational churches, Baptist, Methodist, Catholic, Episcopal, matter of fact, the Episcopalian, Dennis and his wife, Rita Bennett, were one of the first ones that received the Holy Spirit and began to speak in tongues during the 70s. Well, it was actually the late 60s, 70s. And so this began to be poured out in all the denominational churches. So I'm expecting to see some of that again to a great degree. And to some degree, I think a lot of these that are being born again are not going to be in a church where they're going to even know about this. And so it may happen actually outside, which I believe it will. I believe the Holy Spirit will come wherever he is welcomed.
10: Yeah, that's right.
9: Okay. So let's answer some questions about this. I'm going to go through. I have five distinct, specific questions about speaking in tongues. All right. So let's start with number one. Is it in the Bible? Well, those of you that have read the Bible, you know that it's there, but maybe perhaps, you know, you just confess Jesus as Lord and you don't know what is in the Bible. So let's start out with the Apostle Paul in 1 Corinthians 14 and verse 22. Paul says this, therefore, tongues are for a sign. So the Apostle Paul recognized that speaking in tongues did happen, and we'll find out that he did speak in tongues, but it says it is for a sign, not to those who believe, but to unbelievers. Now, I've heard stories all of my life about people accidentally or on purpose going to a, quote, Pentecostal church or one that believed in the Holy Spirit speaking in tongues and going in and hearing someone speak in tongues. And I mean, just scared the daylights out of them. Why? Why would something like that scare the daylights out of you? Have you ever given any thought to that? Why would that be such a scary thing? It's because when you speak in tongues, your voice carries the signature of the Holy Spirit. It carries a supernatural energy.
10: Amen.
9: And so, I mean, if you walked into a church today, we have people, a lot of people that speak Spanish, we have people that speak Russian, we have people all over the United States that speak different languages. So if you went into any meeting, a corporate board meeting, and somebody's sitting up there speaking Spanish or speaking Russian, would that scare you?
12: No.
9: No, you go, huh, I wonder where they're from. Wouldn't you?
12: Yeah.
9: Isn't that what you do?
12: Yeah.
9: But when you go into a church and someone speaks in an unknown language, why is that alarming? It's because there's power. There's power in it. It's not, you know, and I'm going lots of places today, but I assume it's the Holy Spirit wanting me to go that way. But hearing a person speak is in another language is one thing. But Carol, I think Carol's on today. Yes, there she is. Carol's on the day. When she first came into this in the 70s, where there was an outpouring of the Holy Spirit, and she went to a meeting and she saw people came up to be prayed for and they fell out, she was very upset and said, call an ambulance, because she saw them fall on the floor. Call an ambulance. And finally she got up and left and they said, what is the matter? And she said, those people are having heart attacks and nobody's even calling medical people. Well, that to me is more understandable, to see someone fall than to just hear someone speak and be frightened of it.
12: Yeah.
9: And again, why is that? It is because it is the power of God that comes forth in the voice when someone speaks in tongues. All right. So Paul says tongues are for a sign to the unbeliever. It is not for a sign to the believer. But interestingly enough, let's look at my note here. I put a note under each question. All right, it's actually under the scripture here. It says, tongues are assigned to unbelievers and to the person who speaks. And to the person who speaks. How do you know you've been baptized in the Holy Spirit? Well, you speak with tongues, and we'll show that through the scriptures. Don't hang up. Don't let go. I want you to listen to this. This is really important.
12: Yeah.
9: How do you know? The Bible clearly distinguishes what shows up when you are touched by the Spirit of God. Now, Rick Renner sent me his book. He's been watching these chapel services, and he knew I was on the gifts of the Spirit. So he sent me his book, Why We Need the Gifts of the Holy Spirit. And I was very grateful to Rick for sending the book. But when I got into it, there's a lot of good things in this book. But one of the things I'd been searching and looking for, okay, I'm not getting it. There's something I'm not getting here. See, I don't have all of it, you know. There's something I'm not getting here. And so I got to the part here, it looks like it's on page 25, where he's talking about grace. And if you will remember when we were studying 1 Corinthians 12, and it talks about the gifts, the graces, and I took that away because I didn't want misunderstanding about gifts. I wanted it manifestations of the Spirit. But the actual word is charis. And of course, we know what the word charismata is. We know what the charismatic movement was. What was it? It was the outpouring of the Spirit with the evidence of speaking in tongues. So he says, now this is interesting. This is Rick Renner. Grace always comes with some outward evidence or visible manifestation. Mm-hmm. Charis. Hmm. Charis. Okay. So it comes with an outward manifestation of some sort. Now, this was the part that I really needed to hear. So he's talking about in the Greek language, and he says the word charis sometimes denoted special power that was conferred upon an individual or group by the gods. Now we're talking about Greek here. We're not talking Bible here. Okay. We're talking about in the Greek culture. Have you ever heard the saying, or even seen a movie, an old movie or something, that said they were touched by the gods? Anybody? Just me? It says they were touched by the gods. You know, well, that person just touched by the gods. It's a person that has unusual abilities or an ability to lead or something like the Roman emperors who thought they were the personification of the gods. Okay, they weren't. Well, they were. But it was the wrong God. But in looking at they were touched by the gods. Okay. So once this charis was conferred, now that's the word gifts of the Spirit, gifts, charis, okay, was conferred upon a person or a group of people, it imparted to them superhuman abilities. Superhuman abilities. Now, we're talking about the Greek people. We're talking about in the secular literature. It said that from the early New Testament, charis was even used to denote individuals who have been placed under a magic spell. Well, I trust you have enjoyed our time together today at Capps Chapel. 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
1: Go over to the book of Isaiah chapter 61. Isaiah chapter 61. Redeemed from shame. That's what I want to talk to you about today. Redeemed from shame. Isaiah chapter 61 and verse number 7. Have you ever had a time in your life when you went through a period of shame, disappointment? Maybe you went through a period of time where you found yourself in a very low place. And you say, Pastor, what are you talking about? You ever gone through sickness? Wow, that sickness took you down deep, deep, deep, and it was a tough spot in your life. It was a tough time in your life. Maybe you've gone through a divorce. I'm not going to ask for a show of hands, but you know, there's people in this room, they've gone through divorce, and divorce was, it brought them down to a place of shame, and they felt embarrassed, and they felt, you know, they'd let people down. They had felt embarrassed about how they let things, even if it was beyond their control. How about bankruptcy? You mind if I just hit where the rubber hits the road, you know? People go through financial lack in their life, and there's an embarrassment about that. A lot of times people become experts on what you should have done different with your life, and people mean well sometimes, but have you ever discovered everybody that means well, it doesn't come out well? Have you ever noticed that? Have you ever been like in a time of shame in your life, and somebody comes alongside you, and maybe their intentions are good, but it really would have been better if they had kept their mouth shut. So I want to just talk to you today about redeemed from shame. Pastor, you know, are you sure there's somebody in this crowd that will identify with this? But you know what I'm going to say? I'm going to say 100% of the crowd at some point in their life has gone through some scenario, some situation, and you go, wow, I wasn't expecting my life to turn out like this. I wasn't expecting to find myself where I'm at. And, you know, more than me preaching a sermon today, you know what I'm more interested in doing? I'm more interested in helping people. More than me preaching a sermon, I'm more interested in having a message. And it's a message that will help you. And it'll message that will edify you. So I want to talk to you today about redeemed from shame. And I want to talk to you today about how God takes us right where we're at. And He can lift us up. And the Bible says He can be the glory and the lifter of our head. So I'm just going to ask for a show of hands so I can make sure I got the right crowd. May have to bring in some new folks if this doesn't register. How many have ever gone through a time in your life that you were embarrassed about? Shameful, you felt, how did I let myself get in this mess? Well, guess what? Join the crowd. And you know how I can tell if I'm really preaching to the people that can identify with this message? They're the people looking at their Bible right now. You say, Pastor, have you gone through a time? I have. Can remember, I was the kid in the church youth group that everybody thought, man, Tom, soon as you get out in ministry, it's just going to be like a bottle rocket. Man, you're going to take off, and it's just going to take off. After I graduated from high school, I went to college, and And I was just convinced that the only thing that was keeping doors from opening up in my life was I didn't have that diploma in my hand, that college diploma in my hand. You know what I discovered? I got that college diploma in my hand and people didn't care. And I thought, oh my Lord, I'm going to go out and I'm going to preach. I'm going to do this and that and the other. And you know, I kind of went out for a little while and I preached and I did it long enough to know this isn't working. The Lord spoke to me about Jesus whenever he was 12 years old, when he said, I must be about my Father's business. But yet he had the call right. He had the timing was a little off. There was a delay there. There was about an 18-year delay before he was released into full-time ministry. And the Lord was showing me, Tom, the call's there, but the timing's off. And so there was like, okay, you're going to have to wait. And I can remember during that period of time going through a season that was really tough. I mean, 1 year, 2 year, 3 years, 4 years. And I'm preaching and I'm ministering. And I can remember one time I was working. There was a guy that I loved to this day, and we're friends to this day, an older man that was a sponsor of my youth group. And he looked up to me. And finally, he said, Tom, what are you doing? Kind of like, what are you doing with your life? And the implication is, you're kind of wasting your life. What are you doing with your life? Now, if I hadn't known then what I know now, I would have looked right back at him and said, I'm doing the perfect will of God. How many know the perfect will of God doesn't always look perfect? It doesn't always look spectacular. It doesn't always look like, oh my, this is awesome. No, I was doing what God wanted me to do, but here's what I discovered. God does a work in us before God does a work through us. And the work that he's doing in us is more important than the work that he does through us. And Jesus spent really 30 years of his life preparing to do 3.5 years of ministry. And many times the Lord will work in our life and prepare us and develop us and groom us and mature us for a work that may, in this case, in Jesus' case, took 3.5 years to get it done. But yet there were 30 years of preparation. God not only saves you, but did you know God can take every dark, difficult, challenging season of your life and he can cause that season to work together for your good? Amen. Romans 8:28, God says in his word that he is able to cause all things to work together for the good to those that love God and those that are called according to his purpose. And all things would imply even the bad things. Even the things that were negative or reversals or setbacks. But you've got to be encouraged that in your season of shame or in your season of disappointment, God hasn't forsaken you. Amen. And God is with you. Joseph was the same man when he was in prison as he was the very next day when he was in the palace. He was the same guy. Everybody honored him when he was in the palace. I'm talking about Joseph in the Old Testament, the book of Genesis. The 37th chapter, you see where, man, he's on a roll. Everything's going great. And then you see that he went through a series of setbacks. And then eventually he was promoted to be in the prime minister of the greatest dynasty in the world, the Egyptian dynasty. And he's in this great place of affluence and blessing. And it would be easy for everybody to look at him and say, oh, it's Joseph. Oh, man, it's Joseph. And Joseph could say, wait a minute. I'm the exact same guy that was in the prison. I'm not like this different person. I was the same person today as I was then. This is what I want to get across to you. People may view you differently, but God doesn't view you any differently. People look in the outward appearance, don't they? People see you and they size you up based on your financial statement, based on your popularity, based on your, quote, reputation. But you know, none of that really matters to God. You know what God looks at? He looks at our heart. And the Bible says that the eyes of the Lord go to and fro throughout the whole earth, and he's looking to show himself strong on the behalf of those whose hearts are perfect towards him. You can have a perfect heart towards God and be in a very imperfect situation. You can control your heart condition. You can't always control the condition of the circumstances you're in. You take care of the things you can control. God will take care of things you can't control. Okay, I'm going to give you a little revelation, and I know you know it, but we're all on the same page when I say this. Did you know God knows what he's doing? And sometimes we feel like, well, Lord, you know, I need to help you out. I'm going to just say this. God doesn't need your help. He needs your cooperation, but he doesn't necessarily in the sense of need your help in that I'm struggling over here, Tom, come help me out. No, God's got it. Now, what I want to get across to you today is sin brings shame. I mean, you think about it. Adam and Eve, when they sinned, they're hiding out. The next thing you see, they're hiding. And they're hiding out because they're embarrassed about where they're at. They feel inferior about where they're at because of their sinful acts. And we've got to remember that whenever we mess up, we're like the prodigal son at times, and we're thinking, oh, Lord, I've got to come up with this explanation. We've got to come up with this idea of how I can communicate my wrongness to the father. And certainly the son turned around, and certainly the son said to his father, I have sinned. But you ever notice when you read that passage, the son had this long speech written out in his mind, what he was going to say to his dad, and his dad cut it off about halfway. In other words, the Lord sees your heart turning back to him. And as soon as he said, Father, I was wrong. Let's just not focus on shaming you in your sin. Let's talk about restoring you in your sin. And really from your sin. So this morning, we have good news. We have good news for the whole world. And the whole world needs to know that no matter how low you're at, God is the glory and the lifter of your head. In sickness. There's nothing pleasant about being sick. Can I get an amen on that? There's nothing pleasant about being in a condition where you're having to receive help rather than being the one that helps others. There's just something innate within the believer to where you're thinking, I shouldn't be in this condition, not because I think I'm better, not because I think I'm pervious to any type of attack, but I know who I am. I'm a child of God. So last night I was just up here at the church and I was just worshiping the Lord, reading my Bible, praying, taking care of a few things. And I came across this passage in Isaiah 61 in verse number 7. Isaiah 61:7 says this, instead of your shame, there shall be a double portion. Instead of dishonor, they shall rejoice in their lot. Notice this. Therefore, in their land, they shall possess a double portion, and they shall have everlasting joy. But some of you, you're focused in on the setback, but you're not focused in on the double portion. You're focused in on what the devil did. Forget about what the devil did. Let's focus in on what God's doing. God takes no delight in your destruction. God takes no delight in your setback. God truly can give you double for all the trouble. So, oh, Pastor, I don't know if that can happen. Well, don't think it according to your ability. Think about it in terms of God's ability. Don't think of it according to what I can do. This isn't about you, okay? Nothing personal, but it's not about you. The Bible says in Ephesians 3:20, he's able to do exceedingly abundantly above all that we ask or think.
3: Thanks for joining me today. Isaiah 61:7 reads, instead of your shame, you will receive a double portion. And instead of disgrace, you will rejoice in your inheritance. You will inherit a double portion in your land, and everlasting joy will be yours. Remember, the Lord wants you to live your life in the double portion.
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1: Hello and welcome to Did You Know? 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Answers that will build your faith, because faith comes by hearing and hearing by the Word of God. And as Jesus said in His Word, you shall know the truth and the truth shall set you free. So come join Pastor Randy Lynn as he teaches the Word to strengthen your heart and bring victory to every area of your life. And now, here is Pastor Randy Lynn.
2: Well, hello. Welcome to Monday. It's Did You Know time. This is Pastor Randy Lynn. So glad you tuned in to me this wonderful day. Whether it's raining or shining, wherever you are, it doesn't matter. It's the day that the Lord has made. And what will we do? We will rejoice and be glad in it. You know, praise is a choice. You know, I pastor a place called Praise Center Ministries in Sepulpa. And we choose to praise God every time we walk in the door. No matter what's going on, no matter what the world's doing, your praise should not be connected to anything but who He is. Well, that sounds like a good sermon in the making. Somebody shout amen. But it's good to have you on the broadcast today. I've got a message for you this week that God just burned upon my heart. And it's a simple message. It's not deep teaching. It's not hard to be understood. It's just something that is so needed in the hours in which we live. And I'm going to be talking about Satan's weapon of mass destruction. I know a lot of images pop up into your mind, but the Holy Spirit told me that the one weapon that He's using today, like no other, is a weapon called despair. Despair. So I'm going to get into it. In just a moment, you want to get your Bible out, and we're going to talk about what God has done for us, what He will do for us, and the fact that we don't ever need to yield ourselves to Satan's mass destructive weapon called despair. Well, praise the Lord. There's victory in Jesus. I just want to take a moment to thank all of you who regularly listen to this radio broadcast. I've been meeting more of you all the time from all over the place, and people are meeting my family members and people that I know. And oh, I listen to that guy on the radio, and that just warms my heart, not because it's about me, but because the Word of God is going forth, which is my life's calling and ministry. I was born for this, to spread the good news. Actually, we all were, praise God, born to serve the Lord, born to give the message of hope to this sin-sick, messed-up, dying, crazy world. They need Jesus. And I just want to thank you for being a part of what God is doing. If you, I don't mention it a lot, but if you'd like to help us, you can give to this radio ministry. And again, I love and appreciate, highly regard and honor this beautiful Oasis Network, and Brother David Ingalls and the whole family and the staff at Oasis Network are just second to none. Love God, finest Christians you'll ever meet on the earth, and they love you, and they love Jesus, and they work hard for all of us, and I appreciate them so much. And so they make it very reasonable for this broadcaster to be on. And if you'd like to help us and take the load off our local church, Praise Center Ministries, which is the main backer of this radio ministry, you can text to give at 1-844-876-9255. That's 1-844-876-9255. 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Write us a note at P.O. Box 548 Jinx, Oklahoma. That's not J-I, but it's J-E-N-K-S. Jinx, Oklahoma, 74037. One more time. Post Office Box 548 Jinx, Oklahoma, 74037. And I tell you what, it's a blessing. Whatever you send, and those of you that send into our ministry, we lay our hands on those letters and ask God to give you a hundredfold return. I do it every time because I so value you seeing what God is trying to do through us and what we're trying to do and cooperate with Him. So we love you. I don't know many of your faces or names, but I will immediately when we step into eternity. We're going to know each other. Praise God. And so.

people fall into it many times because they don't have any outside influence with the help of the body of Christ. You need to be hooked up with somebody today of like faith. There is a gathering of believers. The Lord created the body of Christ. He built his church, the local church, and the gates of hell don't prevail against a true church. So if you need a church home, come on out, be with us. Praise Center Ministries, 5672 East Highway 117, Sepulpa, Oklahoma. And we are there. We've been there 32 years, 2.5 miles west of I-70 or Highway 75 on Sepulpa Road, 117, 121st Street South, however you want to call it. We're just 2.5 miles west of the Walmart Supercenter there in Glenpool, city offices and all of that. We're on the right side or the north side of the highway. Two big beautiful buildings, red brick with green roofs. And if you need, there's a big sign by the highway that's electronic. It'll show you we're there. We're flashing it every day. We're here. We're here with the message of truth. And if you need a family of believers like that, that allow the Holy Spirit to move and we preach the uncompromised truth of the gospel, it doesn't matter who don't like it. We preach the truth because I'm going to tell you something, who does like it, and that's God. And he's the only one I'm really worried about. So if you need a home church like that and a family, and oh my gosh, my son that introduces this broadcast, Mr. Justin Lynn, one of the most powerful worship leaders you'll ever hear, young and full of vinegar, as I say, full of the anointing of the Holy Spirit, and plays the saxophone like nobody else on the earth, leads worship. We let God move. The old man gets up there and leads worship about every other Sunday as well. And we just love the Lord. And if you need a church home like that, and we are beginning, and I'm going to give you a quick update on this, a podcast, and it's going to begin to air on YouTube and all other places where podcasts, I don't understand anything about it, don't ask me, but my son is getting us ready, and we'll be doing an entire week on our podcast called The Wellspring, because we're just reaching out in every way that we know how. And we felt the leading of the Holy Spirit to cause us to enter into podcast land. So we're going to be doing that. You can literally watch us on YouTube and other venues. So stay tuned. We're doing all we can to bring the message of Jesus Christ to this world, saint and sinner alike. Because you know what? People that have committed their lives to the Lord need the word. We need to be disciples. We are never, ever finished with our learning curve. So we need each other. Amen. I'm going to get started. Don't have a lot of time today because just wanted to catch you up with some business. But despair is one of the devil's most effective and powerful tactics today. And you're seeing it all around you. And he'll cause the trouble. You know, John 10:10, the word of God says, the thief cometh not but for to kill and to steal and to destroy. But Jesus said, I've come that you might have life and have it more abundantly. My text today is Matthew 11 and 28, where Jesus said, come to me, all you who are in laboring and are heavy laden, burdened down with works. He said, and I will give you rest. He said something so powerful in the next verse that we miss it. But he said this, take my yoke upon you and learn of me, for I'm meek and lowly in heart, and you shall find rest for your souls. The yoke is a picture of the hard and fast piece, the apparatus that fits over the neck of two oxen that are gleaning or working together in a field. And that's 2,000-year-old language to make us understand. We've got to have our necks yoked up with the neck of Jesus. You got to stay neck and neck with Jesus. And that's the only way. He said, learn what I'm doing. Watch me. And too many Christians today are hooked up with the world. Shame on us. We're walking in step with the world. We're listening to their thoughts. We're yoked up with philosophies, vain philosophies, as Paul called them. And we're giving attention. We're yoking our lives with something that's wicked. And that's the reason Paul said in 1 Corinthians 6, I believe it is, don't be unequally yoked together with anyone or anything. He said, because

0: light and darkness don't mix. You know, Christ and Belial or the devil doesn't mix. But far too many people have been deceived into thinking they can be yoked up with the world and think like the world, act like the world, do the world's endeavors, and not have pain and suffering and chaos. And it's literally killing people today. But the Lord's admonishing us, if you're burdened down, if you've got a problem, if you're worn out, if you're under the weight of the world, come yoke up with me. He said, take a note of what I do. Walk how I walk. You know, we've done it for years. Oh, well, I want to walk like Jesus walked. Well, make sure your neck is yoked up with his neck and you keep in lockstep with Jesus. And not anybody else or anything else. He's got to be first in our lives. And this is why people fall into despair. We try to do God things the world's way, and it will never happen. It won't happen in ministry. Pastors, quit trying to use business models to grow your church. I'll say it again. Pastors, ministers, quit trying to use the world's demographic studies and business models to run the body of Christ. It's not based on that model. The model for the church is the book of Acts, and it's not going to work in the world or with worldly people because the carnal mind cannot understand the things of the spirit. They're foolishness unto him, the scripture says. But no, we yoke up with the Lord. We keep in step with him. We follow his example, his model, and then Satan can't destroy us with these tactics of despair. I'm about to be out of time today, but despair is one of Satan's most effective and powerful tactics to destroy people. And you're seeing it on the news. You're seeing murders. You're seeing suicides. You're seeing crime and divorce and euthanasia, God forbid, and abortion, and all these things are based out of Satan's weapon of mass destruction called despair. So what is despair? It's the complete and utter loss of hope or expectation. I want to say that again. What is despair? It is the complete and utter loss of hope or expectation. It's a crippling level of discouragement where a person sees no way out. And I'll give you a heads up. It's also a great sin of unbelief because despair says God can't do anything for me. There's no way out. Friend, don't fall into that trap. Listen to me the rest of the week. I'm going to be encouraging you not to fall for Satan's mass destructive weapon called despair. Look to God. Look unto Jesus, the author and the finisher of your faith. Well, praise God. I love you. Pastor Randy Lynn here. I'll be back tomorrow with more. Till then, be blessed.
1: 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And until next time, remember, Jesus saves, Jesus heals, Jesus fills with the Holy Ghost, and Jesus is coming again.
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4: Greetings, friends and new listeners, and welcome to The Sound of Faith. I'm Sharon Knotts, thanking you for joining us today because we know that faith comes by hearing, and hearing by the Word of God. I'm excited about today's message, The Four Scarlet Women in Jesus' Lineage. I'm fascinated by the fact that in thousands of years of genealogical records, only four women are named. Why were they given special honor? It's not what you may think. These four women had very sinful pasts, an idolatress, a prostitute, a seductress, and an adulteress. But these scarlet women became Snow White, and the scarlet thread of redemption runs right through them in the messianic line of Jesus Christ in Four Scarlet Women.
5: Ruth was a cleaver. Amen. She clave to Naomi. She said, I'm not going. I will not leave you. And so they returned. They returned to Bethlehem, these two woeful widows who were penniless and had nothing, absolutely nothing, when they got back there. Now, let me quickly tell you that when they got back there, people were shocked when they saw Naomi coming home because she looked so haggard. I mean, you know, she'd been going a while, and we all know that 10 years can put age on your face. I understand that. Amen. If you don't understand that, then just get out your picture album. I'm telling you, I was looking through my album, just get a few pictures to post for Mother's Day. And I'm looking at them, I'm saying, oh my God. Oh, geez, Sharon, what happened to you? Amen. But you see, it was more than that. It was more than that. She was beat up and beat down. And so she got home and they were penniless. They had nothing. Amen. But now there was a law of the gleaner. And that meant that poor people and widows, according to the law of Moses, and were allowed to go into the fields of the rich people who had their farms. And when they had their workers out there gathering, in this case, it was the barley harvest, gathering it up, of course, some would get left behind and some would drop to the ground. And God said, whatever dropped to the ground, they were not to go back and clean it up. They were to leave it for the poor and the widows. And so these women needed food. And so Ruth began to go out there and glean in the field. And it just so turned out she happened to be gleaning in the field of one of the richest men and most eligible bachelors in the land. And his name was Boaz. And I'll quickly tell you this, that as time went on, there was another law called the Kinsman Redeemer Law. And remember I told you that, you know, you could redeem a person's property. Well, there was nobody left close in Elimelech's family. Nobody close was left. But Boaz was the nearest, so they thought, nearest kinsman. That meant Boaz could come and buy the land off of Naomi and Ruth and give them money. And now these penniless widows would have an income. Amen. And so he found out that Ruth was Naomi's daughter-in-law, and he found out she was a Moabitess, woman under the curse, but he saw she was a godly woman, and he saw that she had learned to trust in Jehovah. Amen. And so he told her, just glean in my fields. And Naomi was God's holy matchmaker. When Ruth came home and said, I was gleaning in this nice man. He is so nice. He told his servants to drop some on purpose for me to get. And he invited me to come in and have lunch indoors. And he basically told the men, don't you insult her because she's a Moabitess. He said, he is the nicest man. And Naomi says, well, do you know who he was? Yeah, his name's Boaz. Boaz? He's a near kinsman. Ah, you know those Jewish women, they're always trying to fix up their sons and daughters. He's a near kinsman. She said, I tell you, we got a plan. And here's what they plotted. The end of the harvest came. All the harvesting was done. They now took the grain and they took it to the threshing floor, which where they would beat it and separate it. And she said, it'll be a big celebration. When the harvest is done, they celebrate. She says, wait until he has eaten and he's full and he's drank and he's tired and he goes and lies down to go to sleep. And then you come and you lie down next to him. But she gave her some good advice first. Wash yourself, put on some perfume, and your best dress. Amen. If you're looking for a husband, you need to get fixed up. And you know what? And if you already got a husband, you need to get fixed up. He don't want to come home and see you look like you just got out of bed. Amen. You need to fix yourself up for your husband sometime. I know you can't walk around the house all the time looking like a princess, but you ought to fix yourself up sometime for him. Amen. Anyway, that's another message, but you say, what are they doing here? Well, she says, lay down next to him after he's going to sleep. And then take the bottom of his robe and put it over yourself. So what did that mean? At midnight, Boaz woke up. He knew somebody was sleeping next to him. He looked, it's a woman! And it's Ruth! He said, what are you doing here? She said, you are our near kinsman. In other words, she's saying, you can redeem me. You can buy the property, and I come with it. And you know, this guy who had managed to stay a bachelor for a long time, because the indication is he was an older man, he managed not to get snagged all that time, but you know what? His heart was smitten because God was in it. And when God is in it, he works on both sides. He said, aha, I know what Naomi's been up to. He said, but there's one problem. There's actually a kinsman closer than me, and he has first prerogative. If he wants to buy the land, I can't do it, but I'm going to do something. He went to that man, that other one who was closer in relation. He says, look, did you know you can buy all of Elimelech's land? You can redeem it because you're the closest living kinsman. We don't know his name. The Bible doesn't tell us. He says, oh, yeah, well, I'm going to buy it. I do want to redeem it. And Boaz said, okay, well, if you're going to redeem it, then I won't. By the way, when you redeem the land, you got to marry the Moabitess. The Moabitess widow, Naomi's daughter-in-law, you got to marry the Moabitess. Did I say Moabitess? He said, what? I'm not marrying no Moabitess. I'm not marring. Here's his exact words. I will not mar my inheritance. I don't want no idolatrous woman. No way. You can buy the land. You can have her. And you know what Boaz said to him? He said, take off your shoe. Because the covenant was, if you said, I relinquish my rights to buy the land and I'm going to allow you to have it, to prove that you did that, you had to take off your shoe and give it to the one, because he was saying to Boaz, all right, now I relinquish my right to you and you can walk in that land and you can own it and it can be yours. And he did. Not only did he get the land, what he really wanted was Ruth. Amen. And God blessed them, and they had a baby boy named Obed, and Obed had a baby boy named Jesse, and Jesse had a baby boy named David, the king. And David had two sons named Nathan and Solomon, and they go all the way down to Mary and Joseph and Jesus Christ, our kinsman redeemer. Hallelujah. Because we were under the curse of sin. We were under the curse. Amen. But God sent his only begotten son to redeem us back. And he is our spiritual Boaz. Amen. So though your sins be as scarlet, and though your past has been a shameful thing to you, amen, when you come to Jesus Christ, he blots it out with his pure, holy, sinless blood. And they'll never be held against you again. Oh, that lying devil will come and try to throw him up in your face. And you need to rebuke him in the name of Jesus and say, you ask me why I'm happy? I'll tell you why. My sins are gone. They're underneath the blood of the cross of Calvary, as far as darkness is from dawn. Hallelujah. So I'm going to ask you right now, as we're closing, to bow your head. And if there's anyone here today that you feel like you need to have your sins blotted out. You feel like that you need the blood of Jesus to come. And you know, the devil tells some people, you can't get saved, you're so bad. And if they manage to get through that condemnation and get saved, if they manage to get through that, then he comes and tells them, you're worthless. You'll never be anything. You'll always be a failure. He's a liar. He is a liar. Liar, liar, he's on fire. Because nothing but nothing can make you worthy but the blood of Jesus. And you can be a brand new baby Christian who can't quote two scriptures. You are no less worthy than some great apostle that can preach a whole book. The blood of Jesus is the equalizer. It makes us all one and equal in Jesus. So if you need the blood of Jesus on your life, let's pray this prayer together. Father, I thank you in Jesus' name that you have sent your Son to be my kinsman redeemer. And I know that redemption is only through the blood. I ask you to cleanse me today in the blood of Jesus. Blot out all my sins and all my iniquity. Wash me as white as snow. Give me your free spirit and power to live holy. And by your grace, I will serve you all the days of my life. In Jesus' name, amen, amen, amen, amen.
4: Amen. I hope you're blessed by the four scarlet women in Jesus' lineage, and you realize this message is not about women, but about God's redemption, that though your sins be as scarlet, he'll wash them white as snow. These four women were the least likely to be included in the Messianic line. They were marred, scarred, and scorned for their sinful pasts. Tamar seduced her father-in-law to impregnate her. Rahab was the scarlet harlot of pagan Jericho, who not only became a part of Jesus' lineage, but she was the mother-in-law of Ruth, the Moabite idolatress, great-grandmother of David. David committed adultery with Bathsheba, wife of Uriah, who served in his army, and when she became pregnant, he had him killed and married her. Two of their sons, Nathan and Solomon, are in the Messianic line through both Mary and Joseph. Have you ever heard of anything more scandalous than these four scarlet women in Jesus' lineage? No wonder our Savior had such compassion on the woman caught in adultery and the scarlet woman who came to wash his feet with her tears and dry them with her hair. There are many nuggets in this message you'll enjoy, so order your CD today. 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Thank you, and may God bless you. Till next time, this is Sharon Knott saying, Maranatha.

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1: Shalom and welcome to Torah Chai, God's teachings of life from Congregation Zion's Sake, a Messianic Jewish congregation located on the corner of Denby Boulevard and Shields Road in Newport News, Virginia. Our biblical mandate as Jewish believers is to be a light unto the world by sharing Yeshua, Jesus, the Jewish Messiah, to the Jew first, then the nations as prescribed in Romans 1:16, bringing God's plan of salvation to the ends of the earth. We hope you enjoy today's teaching.
2: Yes, Abba Father, worthy is the Lamb. Worthy is the Lamb. Worthy are you, O God. Worthy is the Lamb. Abba Father, we just honor you and worship you this Shabbat. We thank you for your Son, for Yeshua, our Passover Lamb. We thank you, Abba Father, by his stripes we are healed. By his bruising, our iniquities are healed. Not might be, but are. We thank you for your glorious covenant promise. There is a balm in Gilead. Worthy is the Lamb. Worthy is the Lamb. Father, we thank you for touching bodies this evening. I thank you for normal creatinine levels in somebody's kidney. Father, I'm praying for gallstones this evening. I'm praying for a dropped bladder that you're healing right now in Yeshua's name. I thank you, you're healing AFib right now in Yeshua's name. Father, I thank you, you're healing skin cancer right now. Someone's got squamous cell. You just got a report this week. It's healed in Yeshua's name. Father, I thank you for the right knee being healed. A restoration of meniscus, Father. I thank you for pain and swelling is gone, that you have divinely, supernaturally touched it from the throne room this very evening. For the truck driver that's listening to this right now, you have an extreme pain from kidney stones. That pain's going to stop right now in Yeshua's name. And that stone is gone in Yeshua's name. Thank you, Abba Father. Father, you are great and greatly to be praised. We thank you for your Son, Yeshua. We thank you for your Ruach HaKodesh, for your Holy Spirit. We thank you that you care enough to intervene in our lives, to heal, to restore, to set the captives free. Father, I thank you that you're restoring motility to several bodies completely tonight in Yeshua's name. And Father, my prayer tonight is Yeshua's prayer, that you would open our minds, that we completely understand about your Son, Yeshua. Through your word, through the prophets, through the Tanakh, through the Brachot Hashah. Abba Father, may your kingdom come and your will be done here right now as it is in heaven. In Yeshua's mighty, glorious name, the name that's above every other name. That when that shofar sounds, every knee will bow and every tongue shall confess that you are Lord. You are Lord. In Yeshua's mighty name we pray. Amen and amen. Whew. Hallelujah. Edify. In John chapter 10, Yeshua is teaching a group of people at the temple in Jerusalem. People from all walks of life have gathered to hear the words of the Master, to hear Yeshua, who captivates the crowd with his powerful words of wisdom and love. And in this crowd are Pharisees, religious leaders, who are skeptical of Yeshua and his teachings. In fact, they're jealous. And they're there to challenge him and test his authority. Also present are Yeshua's Talmidim, who are eager to learn from their beloved Master and follow his every word. Yeshua speaks about being the good shepherd who lays down his life for his sheep. In John 10, verse 10, the thief comes only to steal, slaughter, and destroy. I have come that they may have life and have it abundantly. This verse beautifully, poetically captures the essence of Yeshua's divine mission on earth. Yeshua came to restore true biblical worship and to give us life, abundant life. He desires to fill our hearts with joy, purpose, and fulfillment beyond measure. The thief, in stark contrast, aims to steal our shalom, destroy our dreams, oppress our hope, and divide us. A rhetorical question this evening, ask yourself, am I living a superior, abundant life? Or am I allowing the thief to rob me of my true heavenly potential and destiny? Yeshua invites us to embrace this abundant life, to walk in the light of his love, and to experience the fullness of his blessings. We must choose to reject the thief's lies and instead cling to the promise of abundant life that Yeshua offers each and every one of us. We can find true joy, everlasting peace, and unshakable hope in him. Yeshua came to edify us, to bring us relief from the daily travails of life. In Matthew 11, starting at verse 28, Yeshua said, "Come to me, all of you who are struggling and burdened, and I will give you rest." So many today desperately need divine rest. Verse 29, it says, "Take my yoke." Zygos in the Greek, something that couples, a coupling, a yoke, a metaphor for burden or bondage. He says, "Take my yoke upon you and learn from me, because I am gentle and humble in heart, and you will find rest for your souls." He said in verse 30, "For my yoke is easy and my burden is light." Our kingdom walk and lives often look steady and stable from the outside. People show up at services, good-natured, smiling, warmly greet each other, sing praise and worship songs, engage in prayer, yet beneath the surface, so many are struggling, wrestling with questions and quiet battles that so many don't share. Some of our struggles are deeply personal, relational, or medical, while others are shaped by socioeconomic, culture, or circumstances. Things most don't talk about, but they're a reality of our journey in trying to live a biblical-centered lifestyle. We have spiritual plateaus, balancing life in the kingdom, depression, unanswered prayers, unspoken weight of guilt and doubts. Believers sometimes feel pressure to appear cheerful even when they're hurting inside. They say, "I'm fine," when they're not. They sing when their hearts are heavy. That pressure to look joyful, that adds another burden, pretending. Few admit how exhausting it can be to smile when joy feels so far away. Believers often experience loneliness, especially when their personal struggles don't match the testimonies of others. Watching what appears to be happy families or successful peers can deepen that sense of isolation. That quiet, those thoughts, they linger. Everyone seems joyful, peaceful, and connected, while I don't. Then a very critical area for us as Messianic believers is that not every family member shares the same beliefs. For some, following Yeshua and keeping Shabbat means tension at home. Arguments over expression of worship, priorities, or choices can wear down our patience. Others feel torn when loved ones mock their faith or refuse to understand or even talk about it. They rarely bring this up because it feels too personal. Yet the weight of carrying out our messianic walk in a divided family is heavy and ongoing. In our day-to-day, financial security is another major concern. When finances are tight, the call to be generous, it becomes stressful. Today, the average monthly auto loan payment is approaching a record high of $800 to $1,000 for a car payment. Repossessions are up 30%. Some feel guilty for not being able to tithe or to give more. Others push themselves beyond their means and quietly struggle with bills afterwards, a reality that sits heavily on the hearts of many. Faith collides with practical needs, and people wrestle with how to honor both. People struggle with temptation. It's a part of human life. But talking about it amongst ourselves often feels unsafe, while shame keeps us quiet. Barna's, that Christian statistical group, Barna's research gives us some shocking but key statistics. 61% of U.S. adults report viewing pornography daily, with a significant portion of men and non-Christians being more prevalent. 44% of U.S. adults believe that watching pornography has little to no impact on their life or the lives of others. You ready for this? 75% of Christian men and 40% of Christian women acknowledge viewing pornography. That's in the kingdom. People internalize their battles with bad habits, temptations, addictions, or wandering thoughts because they fear judgment and rejection. The shame grows in silence, making the struggle even harder to fight. Many would find comfort in knowing that they're not alone, but since few speak up, each person feels like their battle is uniquely their own in isolation. The word is clear. There will be struggles. There will be struggles. Receiving Yeshua and coming into the kingdom is not a promise of daisies and sunshine every day. Yeshua himself said very clearly in the word, there will be struggles. In John 16, verse 33, he says, these things I have spoken to you so that in me you may have shalom. That's the absence of conflict. In the word, you will have trouble, but take heart, he said, I have overcome the world. See, our spiritual journey was never meant to be smooth sailing. God has purpose in our struggles. He refines us through our trials and our struggles. You will have trouble, Yeshua said, but in him we have shalom. He has overcome the world, so take heart, be of good cheer. Yeshua's words, they edify. The Bible emphasizes the importance of edification in the life of every believer. Edification, derived from the Greek word oikidome, means edification, building up, spiritual maturity, growth and wisdom, spirituality, piety, happiness, and holiness on an individual level, and also as the kehelet, as a greater body. It is a foundational concept in the Brit Hadashah, the New Testament. It involves spiritual growth, development of character through teaching, example, testimonies, and mutual support among believers. What you're struggling with now will allow you to testify to and help someone else with that same issue down the road when you receive the victory over it. Amen. I haven't shared this in a while. Well, this is probably 30 years ago. There was a meeting here in this sanctuary for teenagers across the peninsula. They were bussed in from the East End, from Hampton. A rough crowd, a mixed crowd. Some were youth groups, some were not. This place was packed. There wasn't an open seat here. I'm ushering. I'm standing security in the back. This kid comes up. He's about 23. Listen, I'm not being judgmental. But he says, I got saved at 4, filled with the Holy Spirit 5, and I began preaching at 6. That's what he said. And he starts prattling on, and these kids, not one of them was listening to him. These are some hardcore kids off the street who are messing around with drugs, messing around with the things of the world. So there's no connection. You know who connects to a drug addict? Someone who was a drug addict. You know who can talk to someone involved in pornography? Someone who's been delivered from pornography. You know who can talk to someone to quit smoking or various other addictions? Those who have been delivered from it.
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2: 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I'm Rabbi Eric Carlson. 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
1: I know some people are going to say, oh no, he's talking about works for salvation. No. I do not believe we can work our way into heaven. I believe what the gospel says, that we are saved by faith and by grace and through faith and not of ourselves, not of works, lest any man should boast. We're not working our way to get to heaven. We're not working our way to have Jesus find us acceptable. But because we are saved, because we are born again, there is a fruitfulness that comes out of our life, a manifestation that is working on behalf of the kingdom of God. See, some people say, I'm saved. I'm just going to stay faithful to Jesus. Well, I hope you do. But secondly, you need to know that Jesus taught more about fruitfulness than he did about faithfulness. I'm glad you're saved, but what are you doing with your salvation?
2: Right.
1: I'm glad you got to know Jesus Christ as your Savior. I'm glad that you believe that Jesus is the Son of God. He said even the demons believe that. What distinguishes you is demons do things that you shouldn't do. So which character are you manifesting? He told us you will know them by their fruit.
2: Right.
1: You will know them by the way they live their life, the way they communicate, engage. So with 7,377 uses of the word they in the Bible, we can't go on every one of these trails to find out who they are. But we can examine a few positive examples. I'm not going to deal with the negatives. We're just going to focus on three positive examples of who they are in the Bible, and I hope you'll connect to them very quickly. First of all, many, many times in the Gospels and throughout the Scriptures, there is a reference to a group of people, number one, that believed. And it says that scripture will say they believed. In other words, they were people of faith. Hebrews chapter 11, verse number 6 says that without faith, it is impossible to please God. If any man comes to God, he must believe that he is and that he is a rewarder of them that diligently seek him. So if we can't please God without faith, I believe my God can do anything. If we don't have that faith, then we can't be pleasing to God. We have to believe that he is and that he is a rewarder of them that diligently seek him. You say, well, I believe, but I kind of like the man, but I have some unbelief. How do I get over that? There's another provision in Romans chapter 10, verse 17. Faith cometh by hearing, and hearing by the word of God. You see, when you hear the word of God, you hear what God's word says. If you have a receptive heart and you apply it to your life, then your faith level rises. When your faith level rises, your confidence in who God is and what he's capable of doing is elevated. When that rises inside of you, you start saying and declaring, I believe my God can do anything. I believe God can do exceedingly, abundantly above anything that I ask, think, or imagine. I believe that. Here's a confession moment. We all live, and I do too, in a world full of negativity. And people will challenge your faith. Well, if God's good God, why does this happen? If God's good God, why did that happen? And they try to destroy and beat down and undermine what you believe. So for 40 years, I've had a continuous practice every week as I'm doing my sermon preparation. I go back and I read the four Gospels over and over again. I read Matthew, Mark, Luke, and John before every sermon preparation, no matter if I'm preaching Old Testament or New Testament. Why? Because when I read through the Scriptures, it washes out of my system all the negativity, all the doubt, all the carnality, all the cynicism, all the criticism. It just washes it out of me. He says, you are made clean by the word. So I flush it out of my system. So when I look at the Scriptures, I do not look through the lens of the world. I look through the lens of the word. And when I look through the lens of the word, by the time I get to the end of the Gospel of John, I'm shouting, my God can do anything. In the Bible, there's a group of people who are known as believers. We don't know their name. We don't know if they're married. We don't know if they're single. We don't know if they're black, white, Latino, Italian. We don't know who they are, but the Bible says they believed. And we know they believed because in correlation with their belief, it produced an expectation in them to experience God's visitation, God's manifestation of something supernatural in their life or in the life of someone they know. Why do these people in Syria bring the sick, the lame, the paralytic, and the epileptic to Jesus? Because they believe that Jesus can heal them. Their belief drives them into that moment of their life. Not everybody believes. In Matthew chapter 13, it says that there was a place in which Jesus did not many mighty works among them because of their unbelief. Jesus was the same Jesus. He was the same miracle worker. But his miracles didn't show up in their town because they said, we don't believe. And if you don't believe, you can't receive. Any man comes to God, he must believe that he is and that he is a rewarder of them that diligently seek him. If you don't believe, you can't receive. So they shut out God's supernatural in their world because they fell into a class of people as unbelievers. They had disbelief. But watch this. Their unbelief did not stop all the miracles of Jesus. Their unbelief only stopped the miracles of Jesus in their life. You may be here today. I'm praying that this preaching, this message, and Holy Spirit is elevating, opening up your mind to the possibilities that God can save, he can heal, he can deliver. There's too many evidences. There's living proof all in this house of how God has saved, healed, and delivered, brought through things, delivered, saved them, healed them. There's all kinds of evidence in this room, and I hope that elevates your faith to expect. But here's what I also know. You can sit there, fold your arms with the cynicism and criticism, and say, I just don't believe that dogma. And you know what? You're not going to get your miracle, but I'm still going to get mine because I believe my God can do anything. Yes. You can stop God from working in your life, but you can't stop him from working in my life. You can stop him working in your household, but you can't stop him from working in their household. So there was a group of people that even though some of them did not believe, there's another group that did believe. And the Bible says all things are possible to them that believe. To them. It's another variation of they. To they that believe, all things are possible. They believed, and therefore the scripture says they received. You can't receive until you believe. I hope I'm getting this to you. There's a group of people. Anonymity exists. We don't know their names, but we know their stories. There's a woman with an issue of blood hemorrhaging and she's going to die, but she hears about Jesus passing through the city and she says in herself, this is her faith, I know if I can touch the hem of his garment, I shall be made whole. Now there are people lined up on the streets who don't

virtue flowed out of him. And immediately he stopped and asked the question, who touched me? His disciples said, there's a crowd here. Anybody could have bumped into you. Jesus said, I didn't ask who bumped into me. I asked who touched me. Somebody intentionally believed that healing could be found in connection with the Messiah. I could go down this list. Jairus for his daughter, blind men, lepers. I love the story of the centurion whose servant is sick unto death. He comes to Jesus and said, Master, my servant's dying. Would you do something to heal him? He said, yes, let's go to your house and I'll pray for him. He said, no. I am a man of authority. I know how authority works. I have people under me and I have people above me. And I know that when they give me a command, I just do it. And the people underneath me, when I give them a command, they just do it. So therefore, he said, you don't need to come to my house.

0: still healing. It's still delivering. It's still setting free, because there's still power in the authority of the word of the living God. They believed. Everybody say they believed. And because they believed, it caused them to take action. So they believed first, and then the same group brought. They brought from Syria. They brought the sick, the lame, the paralytic, the epileptic. They brought people. They didn't just say, I believe Jesus can heal. They did something about it. They wanted to connect the people that needed Jesus to the Jesus who could do something in their life. The Bible says in James chapter 2, verses 14 through 26, it says that faith without works is dead, being alone.
1: Yeah.
0: In other words, faith is not evidenced until it's moved into action. The faith that God gives you does not leave you the same way. It will not let you coexist without sense of expectation in your life. If you have faith, you believe, in spite of what you're going through, in spite of what you're dealing with, that God can do something in your situation. So they believed, and because they believed, they brought people who needed Jesus.
1: Yeah.
0: People that don't believe don't bring anybody. One of the evidences of your faith is that you are connecting other people to Jesus. I mean, there's different ways you do that. I'm not trying to get everybody on a street corner with a megaphone and, you know, trying to tell people, you know, turn or burn. I'm not getting there. But in some way, we ought to be strategically involved in getting people to Jesus. Some way, you know, in the book of Romans, where it says faith cometh by hearing, and by the word of God. A little bit earlier, it says, and whosoever shall call upon the name of the Lord shall be saved. And then he goes on and asks the question, but how shall they hear without a preacher? Somebody has to make the declaration. I'm not talking about not a preacher like me, just somebody to make a proclamation. There has to be somebody. How can they hear without a preacher, proclaimer? And how can they proclaim unless they be sent? So like some of you are saying, okay, we'll send them down there to church under the bridge and let them tell their story. Okay, we'll send them, you know, across town, let them knock on doors, send them. No, the word sent means support. You don't just say, go do it. You support them with your prayers. You support them maybe with your finances. You support them with encouragement. You find a way to be involved. Maybe you're not gifted or are designed in such a way that you can share your faith easily, but there are people who can and will. Just like this week. That's why I'm excited about this week. Because this week, we're going to have the opportunity to tell 5,000 people about Jesus Christ. And whether you put $2 in or $200 in or $2,000 in, you would believe that Jesus could make a difference in somebody's life. And you're helping me take the gospel to someone else. In other words, their belief not only made them believers, it also made them bringers. With just a split second, because I know our time is already gone, but just for a split second, would you just pause in your spirit and just ask the Holy Spirit to bring somebody to your mind, a coworker, a neighbor, a relative, a friend, somebody in your world that needs Jesus, that needs a healing, that needs a breakthrough, that needs help with some situation. Would you ask the Holy Spirit just to bring somebody to your mind? And when he does, just write it down on a piece of paper, commit it to memory, because I want you to focus in prayer and encouragement until you see breakthrough happen in their life. That is your assignment. God is saying, not only should you be somebody that believes, but you should be somebody who's bringing somebody to believe. Remember the story in the Old Testament? As I love the simple definition of evangelism is one beggar telling another beggar where he found bread. So I love the story in the Old Testament about four lepers.
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0: Welcome to More Life Now, the radio outreach dedicated to helping you receive more of the abundant life God has given us. Today, Keith Moore is teaching from the Word of God, a message from the series, Exceeding Growing Faith. 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And now, Brother Moore.
1: Go please to two openings, Romans chapter 4 and 2 Thessalonians 1. Romans 4, 2 Thessalonians 1. We're going to begin a new series this morning. Guess what it's about?
2: Faith.
1: Good guess. So we say, wasn't the last one about faith? Yes, it was. But this is a different emphasis. So we'll say that was chapter 1, and this is chapter 2. In Romans 4, this is a great faith chapter. Romans 4, you got any verses marked in here? Romans 4:16. It says, therefore it is of faith that it might be by grace, to the end the promise might be sure to all the seed, not to that only which is of the law, but to that also which is of the faith of Abraham, who is the father of us all. As it is written, I have made you a father of many nations, before him whom he believed, even God, who quickens the dead and calls those things which be not as though they were. Does that stir you up just reading that? Who against hope believed in hope that he might become the father of many nations, according to that which was spoken, so shall thy seed be. And being not weak in faith, he considered not his own body now dead when he was about 100 years old, neither yet the deadness of Sarah's womb. He staggered not at the promise of God through unbelief, but was strong in faith, giving glory to God and being fully persuaded that what he had promised, he was able also to perform. Amen. Hallelujah. Glory be to God. Notice verse 19, it said, being not weak in faith. And in verse 20, but he was strong in faith. The title of this series now we're calling Exceeding Growing Faith, which is the scripture we're about to read. Exceeding Growing Faith. He said he wasn't weak in faith, but he was strong in faith. So apparently you can be weak in faith, or you can be strong in faith. Which one you want to be? Good choice. 2 Thessalonians 1 and 3. He said, we're bound to thank God always for you, brethren, as it is meet or fit, because that your faith groweth exceedingly, and the charity or love of every one of you toward each other aboundeth. Said out loud, your faith, grows exceedingly. That means it's growing not just a little bit, but a lot. The Young's Literal Translation says, increase greatly does your faith. And then God's Word says, your faith is showing remarkable growth.
3: Amen.
1: Your faith is showing remarkable growth. That was the God's Word translation. So, you know, you may think, well, you talk a lot about faith. There are reasons why.
3: Yeah.
1: If you are a serious Christian, then you want to please God. Amen. And without faith, it's impossible to do so. And He has set everything up so that it requires

0: stretch their self.
1: Right.
0: Is that right? And believe God, but you don't have to do anything because God didn't give you that kind of faith. No, something's wrong with that.
2: Amen.
0: No, your faith, my faith in God is either increasing or growing stagnant and decreasing, depending on what we're around, what we're hearing and thinking and saying, and what we're doing.
2: Amen.
0: And so if you never hear the word, if you never speak the word, if you never act on your faith, it's not just going to stay where it once was.
1: Amen.
0: This is such a trick of the enemy. It's why so many people don't go to church. The enemy, you know, through their flesh, because maybe they're not as strong spiritually as they should be, through their flesh pressures them, don't go today. Just today. But what's going to happen next time service goes around? No need to go today. You'll go maybe next week. But then days turn into weeks, turn into months. And it's been 3 months and you hadn't been to church. It's not just about being going to church. It's about being fed.
3: Amen.
2: Yes, sir.
3: Yes,
2: sir.
0: And you're not reading your Bible or you're not praying. What's happening? Your faith is being starved.
1: Right.
0: And it will shrivel and weaken like anything that's not fed. And then we're already getting into how does faith increase? How does faith enlarge? The first point is it's got to be fed.
2: Yes.
0: Faith must be fed.
2: Yes.
0: And not just anything will feed your faith.
2: That's true. Yes, sir.
0: Right? Not just anything will feed your faith. Not all preaching is the same. Now, I don't claim that mine is perfect, but not all preaching is the same.
3: That's right.
0: Like one fellow said one time, he said, I'm trying to think when I said that. I might have been the one that said that. So like I said one time, I think, what are y'all laughing about? I straightened it up. I think every sermon, you know, it'd be interesting if it had a spiritual nutritional label on it. That's why I said, I was trying to think who said that. And I thought, well, I said that. If it had a spiritual nutritional label on it, you know, like the stuff in the grocery store does, you know, nutritional label. And who would be qualified to label it? I don't know. I don't think most anybody would. But, and it, you know, if it was honest, it would say, 10% tradition.
4: Jesus.
0: 20% filler. just hoopla and stuff that, you know, it's like a big wad of cotton candy. It's bright colored and it looks big and tastes sweet, but when you get through eating it, you don't have a thing. Right? 8% fear and unbelief. Sure.
2: Yep.
0: Sure.
2: Yes, sir.
0: And then maybe you get down to X amount of percent of the Word of God. But tradition of men won't feed your faith. People talk in fear and unbelief and just, you know, natural stuff. It not only not feeds your faith, it can rob you of your faith if you listen to it. So it is very important what you hear. And what you feed on, week in, week out. So important to read your chapter. Right? Because what is that? What is this? You don't need a label for this. This is 100% pure Word of God, pure faith food, spirit food. 100%.
3: Amen.
0: Nobody else book

0: our message is.
1: That's right.
0: Everybody likes to imagine.
1: That's true.
0: But this is.
2: Yeah.
0: And that's why you feed off of this primarily. And then you also need now anointed ministry. That's why God gave gifts to men. Apostles, prophets, evangelists, pastors, teachers. You need those. That's why, of course, we minister to you, Phyllis and I, and Dave and all the other guys, and why we bring in other folks and host other meetings. You hear other gifts. Hallelujah.
2: Yes.
0: Well, if you missed that service, your faith missed a big booster shot. Didn't it? The Lord, you know, raised up that man or woman and has trained them and put into them all these years and decades and sustained them and brought them here for you.
2: Right.
0: Is that right?
2: Right?
0: And gave utterance and ministered to you. It's supposed to edify.
2: Yes.
0: And build up.
2: Yes.
0: And strengthen our faith so that you might have come in dragging a little bit, but you leave with expectation.
2: Amen.
0: You leave with this confidence. It's going to be all right.
2: Amen.
0: It's going to be better than that. Hallelujah. You might have come in with some confusion, but you leave with clarity. And it's not because of a man or woman. It's because of the Spirit of God. It's because of the Word of God. It has fed your spirit. It has fed your faith.
2: Amen.
0: And you can't get your faith too much good faith food. That's one good thing about God's Word. You can't overdose on it. There are no evil side effects. None. You can't get too much faith. Have you ever met somebody who was just too encouraged? Just too encouraged, too positive, too encouraged, too much hope, too much joy, too much peace. You never met anybody like that.
3: 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That's 417-334-9233. 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
1: Welcome to Gospel Truth with Andrew Womack, celebrating 56 years of ministry, emphasizing God's unconditional love and grace. 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And now, here's Andrew.
2: 1 Corinthians 14, I forget which verse 17 or something like that. It says, I pray in tongues more than you all. Paul was talking about the entire body of believers there in Corinth. He says, I speak in tongues more than all of you put together. The Apostle Paul, a guy that wrote half of the New Testament, spoke in tongues a lot. Speaking in tongues is one of the ways to hear the voice of God. And look at some of these verses that I just read to you in 1 Corinthians chapter 2. He said in verse 7, but we speak the wisdom of God in a mystery, even the hidden wisdom which God ordained before the world unto our glory. Compare this with 1 Corinthians chapter 14. 1 Corinthians chapter 14 is talking about the gift of speaking in tongues. And he said in verse 1, follow after charity and desire spiritual gifts, but rather that you may prophesy. For he that speaketh in an unknown tongue speaketh not unto man, but unto God. For no man understandeth him, howbeit in the spirit he speaketh mysteries. Compare that. 1 Corinthians chapter 2, verse 7. Howbeit we speak wisdom among them that are perfect, yet not the wisdom of this world, nor the princes of this world that come to naught, but we speak the wisdom of God in a mystery. When you speak in tongues, you are speaking the wisdom of God in a mystery. And Paul said that that's what he was preaching. Did you know Paul, as a student of Gamaliel, he had memorized the first five books of the Bible, every word of it. He had the word in him, but he didn't have spiritual revelation of it. The Bible's not written to your head. It's written to your heart. You have to read the word with your heart and you have to receive revelation. It comes from the inside out, not from the outside in. The Holy Spirit is the one who wrote the book. And if you will read the Bible with your heart, the Holy Spirit will give you supernatural revelation. He will reveal things to you. And so Paul had the word in him, but when he had this encounter with the Lord, he went into the deserts of Arabia for 3 years is what he said. And you know what he was doing? I'm sure he was doing multiple things, but one of the things he was doing, he was praying in tongues. He was praying the hidden wisdom of God. And this is where he got his revelation. When he encountered the Lord on the road to Damascus, he encountered Jesus. It got his attention and that's where he was converted. But it was through the ministry of the Holy Spirit that he began to get the revelation of grace. And he wrote things like in the book of Romans that just turned the concepts, some of the concepts of the Old Testament on their head. Not that they were wrong, but people had misunderstood it and misapplied it. And he began to see the Old Testament law in a totally different light. And the book of Romans and Galatians, they're just masterpieces on transitioning Christians from relating to God under the Old Covenant to the New Covenant. Where did he get that from? By his own admission, the Holy Spirit showed it unto him, and he prayed in tongues, and God gave him revelation. So look here in 1 Corinthians chapter 14, and in verse 14, it says, this is Paul speaking, for if I pray in an unknown tongue, my spirit prays, but my understanding is unfruitful. Your spirit is praying. And I've already used those verses that you have the mind of Christ. That's not true up here. It's true in your spirit. You have an unction from the Holy One, 1 John 2, 20, and you know all things. That's not true up here, but in your spirit, you know all things. Colossians 3:10, put on the new man, which after God is renewed in knowledge after the image of him that created him. That's not true of your brain, but it's true of your spirit. In your spirit, you have the mind of Christ. You know all of these things. And when you are praying in tongues, your spirit is praying by the Holy Spirit. It's not the Holy Spirit that prays in tongues. The Holy Spirit doesn't pray in tongues. Acts chapter 2, verse 4 says, they spake with other tongues as the Spirit gave them the utterance. The Holy Spirit gives you the inspiration, but you have to speak. Again, I go back to that illustration. It's me speaking, but I'm speaking under the inspiration of the Holy Spirit. God is speaking through me, but it's not 100% proof Holy Spirit. That's the reason it comes out with my personality and with my vocabulary. But God is speaking through me. The Holy Spirit inspires speaking in tongues, but He doesn't make you speak in tongues. This is one of the things that hinders people from receiving this gift, is they come forward and they have somebody lay hands on them and they pray, and then they just open up their mouth and wait on God to make them speak in tongues. It doesn't work that way. That would be the same thing as me coming up here and saying, oh God, don't let it be me. You talk through me today. Speak through me, oh God. And then I just open my mouth and wait on God to make it talk. If I had done that, we'd still be looking at each other without a word being said. God is not forcing me to say what I'm saying. He's inspiring me to say it, but He's not forcing me to say it. He inspires you to speak in tongues, but He doesn't speak in tongues. And so this says that when you pray in tongues, your spirit, your born-again spirit, is praying under the inspiration, under the leadership of the Holy Spirit. Boy, this is priceless. To get past your brain is hard to do. Did you know, whether you realize it or not, you think 24 hours a day? I've met some people that I honestly questioned whether that was true. But the truth is, your brain is thinking. And you're either going to be thinking on your own, or you're going to be thinking under the influence of external things, or you can be thinking under the influence of your born-again spirit. And to be able to pray in tongues, I can promise you, if you are a carnal person, I don't mean that as a put-down. The Bible calls it carnal. If you are controlled by what you see, taste, hear, smell, and feel, that's what the Bible calls carnal. If you are a person who your physical realm is dominating you and you don't know how to live by the Spirit, then when you start praying in tongues, you'll quit if you don't get your mind in agreement, because your mind will float and it'll go to other things, and you'll start thinking about what you're fixing for supper, or you'll start thinking about something else, and you'll wind up quitting praying in tongues. But when you pray in tongues, you're bypassing your brain, you're praying out of your spirit, and your mind will have to put itself in neutral and let the Spirit take over. That's priceless. Most people do not understand how important that is, but I guarantee you, your brain is one of your biggest liabilities. It's one of your greatest assets, and it's also one of your greatest liabilities when you lean under your own understanding. How do you get beyond your own understanding? Man, you start praying in tongues, and if you do it over a prolonged period of time, I'm talking about more than one phrase, you pray in tongues for an hour or something like that, I guarantee you, your mind has to start getting in line with your spirit. Your spirit will have to start dominating you, or you'll quit praying in tongues. So that is a great benefit, is just to pray in tongues. It makes you focus on God. You can't pray in tongues over a prolonged period of time and still be carnal. Carnality will stop you from praying in tongues. For you to pray in tongues, your spirit has to gain control. It's your spirit praying. And then the verse right in front of this, verse 13 says, wherefore let him that prayeth in an unknown tongue pray that he may interpret. So if you are speaking the hidden wisdom of God when you pray in tongues, it's your spirit that has the mind of Christ and knows all things and knows exactly what to do. Well, then when you start praying in tongues, you are praying your answer. It's your spirit part of you that's perfect. And all you got to do is say, God, what am I saying? Give me an interpretation. Show me what I'm saying. It's that simple. And you know what? You're speaking the hidden wisdom of God. You're speaking your answer. I can promise you, whatever's bothering you, if you've got a physical problem, if you've got a financial problem, if you've got a relational problem, whatever is bothering you, your spirit man knows the answer. You have the mind of Christ. All you got to do is get it out of here and up to here. How do you do that? Start praying in tongues. You're praying the hidden wisdom of God, and then ask God to give you an interpretation and show you what your answer is. it's quiet in here. Man, you ought to be running the aisles. This is good news. This is good news. Let me give you an example that we bought this building in Colorado Springs, and I bought it for $3.2 million, but it was totally gutted, and it was 114,000 square feet or something like that, and we had to remodel it, and it was going to be $3.2 million to remodel it. And so when we got the loan to buy the building, the company that gave us the loan, they also said, well, we're going to approve you for a construction loan too, because the building was useless to us unless we fixed it up and were able to use it. And they said, oh yeah, it's a done deal. And yet 9 months later, we still hadn't gotten the money. And it was just dragging on and dragging on. And I remember going to meet with these bankers, and they said, it's been nearly a year since we had the building appraised and things have changed so much. Let's just get a new appraisal and start this whole process over. And when they said that, our ministry was in crisis mode, because we had students and we were in a little tiny place that could barely fit 100 students into that building. And we had, 150, and we had the prospects of having 200 and 300 students in a short period of time. And it was going to kill the Bible college if we didn't have a new facility. And so I said, something's wrong. I said, let me pray about this. And so I did exactly what I'm talking about. I said, God, in my spirit, I know that I have the answer to this. I don't know what it is. And I had been praying about it, and I'd done everything I knew to do. But I said, I know that I have the answer. I'm going to pray in tongues and ask for an interpretation. And I went out to our house, and I've got this little rock about 100 yards. It's not much further than from here to the back of this building. And I had a rock there that I had painted on it, and it says, if you don't, I will. Talking about, if you don't praise Him, I will. The rocks will cry out. And so every time I walk down that trail, I'd look at that and I'd say, thank you, Jesus. I named that trail the Hallelujah Trail. And so anyway, I started down that trail and I said, Father, I'm going to pray in tongues. I believe that in my spirit I have the mind of Christ. I know all things, and I'm praying in tongues, drawing this out, and I'm asking you for an interpretation. And I mean, I didn't even get to that rock, just 100 yards or something. And all of a sudden, the Lord brought back to me a prophecy that I had had 2 years before. And a man at one of my conferences came up, and we were talking about expanding and building. And he prophesied to me, and he says, and you aren't going to have to take out a loan for this building because you own a bank. And when he said that, I thought, what bank do I own? And he went on to say, your partners are your bank. You cannot build more than your partners can supply. And I had forgotten that. And so I said, God, is that you? And I didn't hear anything else.
1: We hope you've enjoyed today's teaching from Andrew Womack. 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
1: And welcome to Voice of One Witness.
0: Shalom, Ima.
1: We've gotten to witness a lot of things, Shelley.
0: Oh, my. You've dragged me all around the world.
1: All over the world, getting ready for it.
0: We have witnessed.
1: You know, we're amazing. God caused us to own some property right on the shores of Lake Kinneret. We say the Lake of Galilee. And we've owned it. It's some land that it's in Israel. 95%+ of the land is owned by either the government or the Catholic or the Greek Orthodox, but most of it by the government, and you can only lease it. It's not for sale, buy or sell. So you lease it if you're Jewish.
0: Mm-hmm.
1: And you can get a 99-year lease, but there's a small percentage of the land, which was, in time past, available to be owned outright. And we bought this land in 2000, I guess it was. We found out about it in 1999. We bought it in 2000. And we are going to build there a prayer and study center. And oh my goodness, Things are happening. Construction is underway. We saw a picture of the construction fence and the sign.
0: It looks so professional.
1: Oh my goodness. We own 3 acres there, and we're going to have the Migdal
0: prayer. Which is huge. And well, you own 30 acres.
1: Mm-hmm. We're going to have the Migdal, Migdal Arbel.
0: Mm-hmm.
1: Migdal means tower, and then the Arbel cliffs are there. And we're going to have a prayer and study center, complete with a hotel, because people have to have a place to stay.
0: Of course.
1: So when the tour groups come over to study, and we're getting ready to take a tour, 2 buses, in December, and then we'll take another one next spring sometime. But it's just amazing. The man who's doing the project for us said, if you hadn't bought this land when you did, you couldn't get it now.
0: Wow.
1: He said, no more of that land is available that you can own title to. And he said, if it was for sale, you would be outbid. Because there's a shortage of rooms.
0: Right.
1: You would be outbid by a huge hotel chain. So, praise the Lord.
0: I know. It's just amazing to sit in his office. And I remember him telling us, near. Mm-hmm. And he said, you have no idea what you have, meaning mm-hmm. this land, to own mm-hmm. it privately.
1: Mm-hmm. No idea.
0: Because all of the hotels that are there are usually on leased land by the government of Israel. Mm-hmm. And so to have what we have is just, look at God.
1: Look at God, what he did, Shel. From peeling potatoes. I thought about that yesterday. But we've gotten to watch, Shelley, when your father passed away, moved mm-hmm. to heaven, 1986, I prayed earnestly, what do I do? And I heard a voice. It was so strong, and I was shocked. And it said, I want you to study Hebrew in the land. I'm placing you close to the Jews, so close they'll know your love and see your power. And I've been walking many years with them, for them to know my love.
0: Mm-hmm.
1: And I think this building this place, Migdal Arbel, is a showing forth of the power of God. It's like something he has empowered us to do.
0: Mm-hmm.
1: And now it's really going, and we're thankful to the Lord for it. He said many things about it to us, prophetically even, things I wouldn't want to say on the air.
0: Now, can people go online and see pictures?
1: Yeah, they can go online, billybrim.org, and there they can see the plan for it. And just rejoice with us and pray with us about it. But when I first started going back into Israel to study Hebrew in the land, it was 1986. And then, you know, the wall fell from 1980 until 1991. I went to Soviet Russia. You went with me.
0: Yes.
1: A couple times.
0: Those were the days.
1: Those were the days. We ran from the KGB.
0: Yes.
1: You remember the night, Shelley, that we were traveling by train from Leningrad then to Moscow, St. Petersburg now.
0: Mm-hmm.
1: And what happened in the middle of the night?
0: Well, it was an overnight trip.
1: Uh-huh. It was many, many hours.
0: So we had dinner.
1: Uh-huh.
0: And then we went to bed to sleep. And in the middle of,
1: bursts, you know, those rail car bursts.
0: Mm-hmm. Mm-hmm. And in the middle of the night, we were burst upon without any warning by the KGB looking through our suitcases.
1: Mm-hmm.
0: And they were looking for Bibles.
1: Mm-hmm.
0: And I made a decision right then and there. Satan, who is behind that government, communism, he's afraid of the Word of God.
1: Mm-hmm. Afraid of the Word.
0: And that I thought, of all the Bibles I have in my house, I'm going to be more into the Word than ever.
1: Mm-hmm.
0: And so, yeah, I remember those days quite. I remember even being pulled off by a redheaded officer, mm-hmm. lady officer. She had seen in my...
1: Well, they looked like they were from the Amazon, didn't they? Amazonites, those women.
0: Yeah. And they had a lot of decorations on their jackets, you know, from things they've done. But she saw the lyrics of a song I had done, and they play it on this radio station.
1: Oh, this was at the checkpoint,
0: mm-hmm. Mm-hmm,
1: coming in.
0: The border into mm-hmm. Russia from Finland.
1: Hours and hours you'd have to go through the checkpoint.
0: Mm-hmm. So I got pulled away for special treatment, and she asked me, she said, what are these? And it was the lyrics to this song
1: you were learning.
0: Mm-hmm. And sure enough, it was my own handwriting. I thought, I would learn this song in Russia in my spare time because I'm going to come back to the Kenneth Copeland studio to record it later. And I thought, well, I'll just make good time. But what a mistake, because it caused her, this Russian guard, to be on the alert. Because
1: pull you out for special questioning.
0: Mm-hmm. And because the lyrics are, God's got an army and he's preparing for the soon coming of our Lord and King. In the name of all that's right, we are going out to fight with a battle cry. God is on our side. Then it says, the weapons of our warfare are not carnal, but they're mighty, and they never, never fail. And I remember she said, what about those weapons? I said, help me, Holy Spirit, because I needed an answer. I said, well, these are the weapons you cannot see.
1: What?
0: You cannot see these weapons? I think she put me on the crazy list right there, and she said, get out of here. But anyway, that was definitely God.
1: So point is, we're witnesses.
0: We are witnesses that we are weapons in these last days.
1: And you know, Shelley, that was for all those years. And then it was 1986 when I went over to study in the land. And from 1980 until 1991... I was going to Soviet Russia, and then the wall fell, remember.
0: Yes,
1: and when that Berlin Wall fell, it pulled the teeth of communism.
0: Yes.
1: And so then the Jews who had been in Russia, they came home by the millions.
0: Yes.
1: And I got to see them come home. I got to see them get off those planes. Usually it was a family with plastic suitcases, a mother, a father, and a grandmother with a babushka, you know, tied around her head, and they were just... getting off in the land of Israel. They've been in Russia for centuries. And, oh, my, you talk about the persecution they've undergone in Russia. Just unbelievable.
0: History is full of it.
1: We went through all the czars. We went through czar by czar and the horrible things they did to the Jews. Well, finally, I remember when we went in and we were going before the wall fell, there were a group of people called the Refuseniks. And they were Jews who were trying to come home. They wanted to come home, but they refused them. So when the wall fell, here they came in huge numbers, and God brought them home.
0: So this is part of that gathering.
1: He said, you shall return.
0: Yes.
1: And that is a part of the return. Now, sometimes they came home in big numbers.
0: Mm-hmm.
1: Sometimes they came home one by one. The Lord said in Zechariah, he said, I will, King James says, hiss for them. Some modern translation says whistle for them. And I like the one that says, I will pipe for them.
0: Oh.
1: It's like a little pipe goes off inside them,
0: yes.
1: Like the Pied Piper.
0: Yeah.
1: And something inside them says, you need to go home.
0: Yes.
1: It's time to go home. Now, the prophets, they said this.
0: Mm-hmm.
1: The very first prophet to say it was Moshe. You know, he didn't get to go into the Promised Land.
0: No, he didn't.
1: And before they ever went into the Promised Land, he, especially the whole book of Deuteronomy, that's him talking to them before, and with what God said before they go into the Promised Land. Now, in Deuteronomy chapter 30, here's where we're going to hear about them going into the Promised Land, but that they're going to disobey God, they're going to be scattered, but they're going to return. Now, what we're reading right now is Deuteronomy 31 through 10 from the Art Scrolls Chumash, Chumash, the Stone Edition.
2: You can find it on Art Scrolls, A-R-T-S-C-R-O-L-L-S. It's called the Humash. Humash is the number 5. So this is the first 5 books of the Bible, the Torah. And this is the Stone Edition. I chose it because I couldn't find any English translations that got it right. Hmm. All the English translations say, if you return, or if you will. And it's not that at all.
0: Wow.
2: They will. And so please read it for us, Shelley. This is what the prophet said.
0: Okay.
2: It has to be fulfilled. Deuteronomy chapter 30, and these are verses 1 through 10.
0: And it will be, when all these things come upon you, the blessing and the curse that I have presented before you, then you will take it to your heart among all the nations where Hashem, your God, Elohim, has dispersed you.
2: Now, see, they haven't even gone in yet. But he tells them, you're gonna be scattered.
0: And you will return.
2: And you will return. Verse 2, and you will return. Not if.
0: No.
2: You will. You're going to be scattered, and you will return unto Hashem your God and listen to his voice according to everything I commanded you today, you and your children with all your heart and with all your soul. Then Hashem your God will bring back your captivity and have mercy on you, and he will return and gather you in from all the peoples to which Hashem, that's the word they use for Jehovah, your God, has scattered you. If you're dispersed, will be at the ends of the heavens. From there, Hashem your God will gather you in, and from there he will gather you. Now that says even if you're at the broadest expanse of heaven, Shelley, look up Matthew 24:31.
0: Okay.
2: I'm going to finish this off, and then I'm going to have you come back with that.
0: All right.
2: If you're dispersed, be at the ends of heavens, God will gather you. Verse 5, and will bring you to the land that your forefathers possessed, and you shall possess it. He will do good to you and make you more numerous than your forefathers. So, Shelley, what does that say?
0: Matthew 24, verse 31, and these are the words of Jesus, and he shall send his angels with a great sound of a trumpet, and they shall gather unto his elect from the four winds, from one end of heaven to the other.
2: So here we see that even wherever they are, even if, let's say, and some people think, I don't know if it's so or not so, maybe the bosom of Abraham is still open, I don't know. But it doesn't matter where they are. If they are from one end of this earth to the other, if they're even from one end of heaven to the other, he will gather them and he will bring them back to their land.
0: Amen.
2: Bless the Lord.
0: Glory to God.
2: And so, we'll be back with you tomorrow.
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0: Hello, everybody. Welcome to today's Roadshow. I'm your host, Karen Jensen Salisbury, and today we're going to be talking about worship, faithfulness, trusting God, consistency, loyalty, and a lot of other spiritual principles, but we're going to be looking at those truths from a really unusual perspective. We're going to be diving into a book called Life Lessons from a Doberman. That's right, a dog. And whether you like Dobermans or not, or you don't like dogs, or you have a dog, or whatever, the great thing about this book is the life lessons that pertain to all of us. The author of the book is Pastor Darren Osborne from Hillsboro, Oregon. Darren, welcome to the Roadshow.
1: Thank you, Karen. Good to talk to you this morning.
0: Listeners, Darren Osborne has been in ministry since 1994. He and his wife, Shelley, are graduates of both Christ for the Nations Institute and Rhema Bible Training College. They pioneered and pastored a church in Knoxville, Tennessee for 8 years, and now they've pastored Overflow Church in Hillsboro, Oregon since 2002. They have 4 children and currently 7 grandchildren, all 5 and under and 1 on the way. It's never dull at your house, is it?
1: That is an accurate statement, for sure. Never dull with the Osbournes.
0: No, and 7 grandchildren, 5 and under. Oh, my goodness. That's amazing. But getting to your book, Dare, your Doberman's name is Salem. Tell us the story about how Salem became your dog.
1: So in, I guess it was 2013, my son on a Sunday afternoon said, "Hey, my friend and I are running up to Washington to get something." Now, they had gone up and they'd gotten guns, they'd gotten motorcycles, they'd gotten other stuff before. I don't think they actually got a motorcycle, but his friend had. And I thought it might be a car part or something he was interested in. And so then we didn't see him the rest of the day, but I hadn't heard from him, so we figured everything was all right. He walked in our living room that evening with Salem. Here's a puppy, Doberman puppy, who was about 8 weeks old at the time. His ears were taped up like they do. And Salem was very scared, very nervous, looked around the room at us. And I'm like, I said, you got me a dog? And he goes, no, Dad, I got myself a dog. And I was like, yeah, I don't think you know what that means. And I said, well, he's my dog. I'm pretty sure of that. And he said, no, he's not. He goes, I promise I'll take care of him.
0: Sure.
1: So, like,
0: that famous last
1: the book,
0: words.
1: Yada, yada, yada. A few years later, he's married. They have a house. They're starting to build their own family. And he comes over and says, would you mind taking Salem from me? I don't really want to give him away, but it's a lot to have a big dog. I said, of course. And Salem already was just as loyal to me as he was to Mitch anyway from day one. And so my wife, Shelley, gives me a hard time because I'd say that he and my mom, his grandma, conspired against me because she actually gave him half the money to buy him.
0: Oh.
1: And neither one of them told me they were buying a Doberman. And so here I am now, almost 12 years later, with a Doberman that I didn't ask for, but who's a great buddy of mine now.
0: And you've learned a lot of life lessons. What made you decide to write a book about it?
1: Honestly, I kind of put this in there. It was just the Lord talking to me. We'd had him for, at this point, probably 6 or 7 years. And I remember we're going on the same path that we went on every morning, but he was so excited to go out. And I'm like, okay, he's walking the same thing and seeing the same thing he's done. I can't tell you how many times, two or three times a day, at least 3 times a day for the last few years. And he still looks at it like he's never seen it before. And the Lord just nudged me in my heart, and he said, he's excited for every day. How come you can't be this excited for every day? I just felt this in my spirit. And it just made me think. And then, so from then on, there were things that I just started paying attention to nudgings, basically from the Holy Spirit, when I would walk with him or spend time with him, that there were just things I'd pay attention to the Lord. And after a while, and so what happened with the book is I after about 4 or 5 months of me paying attention to this, I actually preached a message to our church called Living Like a Dog.
0: I love it.
1: I decided that wouldn't be a good name for the book, but I preached a message Living Like a Dog, and I got great response from it. And a couple months later, some pastor friends of ours, Bob and Sibylle Tromby, that pastor City Park Church in Gresham, asked me to come and do a leadership meeting for them. And I was praying about it, and I texted them. I said, would your people be offended if I taught on leadership from a perspective of being a Doberman owner? And he said, no, that would be amazing. And he goes, they would love it. He goes, most of our church are big dog people, so that would be, that sounds fun. So I preached it in a leadership meeting to there's probably 100 people or 200 people there, to their leaders. And it went over well, and it was at that point, I think one of his people asked me, I said, are you going to write a book on that? And I thought, well, it's actually my points on this are almost like chapters. And so I had 5 or 6 points, and I added a few chapters to what the message was and just expounded on them from there.
0: Yeah. And so that's the first lesson in the book you talk about is excitement, and encourage.
1: Right.
0: We should all greet every day with excitement.
1: Absolutely. And one of the stories I put in there, and it ended up being one of my cousins, actually, a place I worked years ago, they talked about one of their employees who had gotten promoted to a position of leadership, but they said one of the reasons they liked her so much is they said she seemed excited about that when they had to monitor phone calls. It was a call center situation, and they said they had to monitor her calls. And I said, every call you take, you seem so excited. And she said, well, I treat it like it's a gift that I get to open. It might not be my favorite gift, but it's something different and something new. And so I can be excited and treat it that way. And I thought, that's a great analogy for every day, that every day we get up, it may not be the most favorite thing we've ever got, but we're going to have a challenge. We're going to have fun. We have a chance to impact eternity. We have a chance to be an example of our Lord in this world. And so every day, when one of my pastor friends says this, every day above ground is a good day. And so we have a chance to impact this world every day. And we should, even if it's a challenging day, we have a chance to do something great in it. So we should be excited about that.
0: Yeah, that's a great way to look at it. I love what you've done. In every chapter, there's a question to ponder. So you kind of get your reader involved. And the question in that chapter is, do you greet each day with excitement as if you had been given a gift? And, that's a good question for all of us to ask ourselves.
1: Right. And as an avid coffee drinker, sometimes that thought doesn't come across my mind until I've had my second cup.
0: Not a morning person, yeah?
1: But that was actually something that I learned personally, just walking a dog every day. Because many times I'd be out thinking, why am I out here walking the dog? This was not fun. And then I'd look at, and he would be so excited to see the same thing he saw 3 times the day before. I'm like, how can he be so excited about that? He sees this every day. And I thought, well, if he can be excited about that, I can be excited about serving God. I've got another day to, with breath in my lungs, to praise him, to honor him, and to share the gospel with somebody. So
0: That's the second chapter, is consistency. Like you say, he does the same thing every day, and yes, he does it with excitement, And then you talk, too, about how many of us mess up our lives just because we're bored,
1: right,
0: with that routine, and yet we should treat each day different.
1: Absolutely. So a lady came to me, and she had a great position at a great company, and she came to me and said, well, I'm gonna quit that. I've got another position. I don't want to say too many details in case she listens to this, but she wanted to take a different position. I said, why would you do that? And I said, it's the hours are not going to be good. You're going to push yourself. It's not going to be what you think. You've got a great position. And her response to me was, I'm bored. I've been doing this for the few years. I'm like, you're impacting people. You see people. You get to greet people. You're in a great position. I wouldn't do it. And she said, no, you don't understand. I'm bored. I got to do something different. And she took a different position. It required her to work hours that weren't good. It required her to do physical labor. And a few years later, there was a whole bunch of bad consequences that came with that. And she came to me, she goes, this is not what I signed up for. And I'm like, I know, but we've had this discussion.
0: Well, yeah.
1: You did this because you were bored, not because you felt led by the Spirit of God, not because it was another opportunity that was God-breathed or God-ordained. It was because you were bored. And too many of us get in trouble just because we're not happy just doing the same thing every day.
0: Yeah.
1: And consistency in our walk with God is not always and I say this after greeting each day with excitement. Consistency with God is not always the most exciting thing. There's times, you know, I read my Bible through, right now I'm reading it through twice a year. I read a one-year Bible the first half of the year, and then I read a one-year chronological Bible the second half. And there's parts of the Bible that are not that thrilling. There are parts that are great. But
0: right.
1: when you read through the Begats, it's not that exciting. When you read through some of the genealogies, it's not that thrilling. When you read through parts of Leviticus, it's not always, parts of it are not all that exciting. But we have to be willing to do the same thing to build spiritual strength and spiritual nourishment in our lives. And the consistency of doing the same thing is such a big deal that a lot of people just get tired of doing the same thing and won't do it again. Although many people do that at restaurants. They'll order the same thing every time they go someplace and never try anything else, and they don't think anything about that.
0: Yeah, that's true. Well, and I think sometimes you aren't going to see the fruit until you've done it for a while. You give the example of your exercise program, and hello, is this not all
1: right.
0: of us, right? You wanted to get back into shape, so tell us about that.
1: Right. So this is 6-7 years ago, and I got very convicted about my lack of discipline in diet and in exercise. And so I already had a gym membership, and I'd been doing a workout that I'd done for quite a while, and I just got tired. I wasn't tired of it. It wasn't working. I'll say this, it wasn't effective. And so I prayed and looked to find a workout that would be more tailor-made for me, and found something. So I started doing it. And as I started doing it, I felt good the first week or two, but then I felt like I was getting weaker. And it was strange because I was losing weight. I could tell them that my heart rate was better. I felt better. But I would go back in, and I'm like, I was lifting more weight before I started this. But I just kept doing it. And I had read that, you know, you're going to get good results on this, but I didn't read that I'd get weaker doing this.
0: Right.
1: But it was probably 6 months. I think I put that in there. I didn't.
0: Yeah.
1: I wasn't measuring it the time frame, but when I calculated it back, I figured it was around 6 months. I went in one day and went to do my normal bench press, and what was heavy just a week before was just easy. And I was like, I kind of sat up and I thought, well, that was strange. That was really easy. Last week was difficult, and so I actually added a lot of weight, did it again, and it was still not that hard. So I actually added more weight, and I got to a place where I was about 30 pounds more than what my personal record normally was. And I did, like, I think I did 8 or 10 reps, and it was easy. And I sat up on the bench, and I was like, are you kidding me? I just did more than I've ever done, and I could have actually done more weight today. And I just sat there kind of dumbfounded. Well, the next day was my day to work on my back exercises and doing pull downs and things like that. And I went in and did, and I noticed the same thing. I thought, I just did more weight. What used to seem heavy to me just seemed easy. And the third day was lower body day. And I went in and I really did more weight than I'd ever done in my entire life. And I was standing there in the gym at LA Fitness in Hillsboro, dumbfounded. Like, how am I doing this much weight? Because last week it was just very difficult for me to do this. And as I was standing there, I just felt the nudge of the Holy Spirit in my heart say, you got here because you were consistent.
0: Hello.
1: You got here because you've been doing this consistently.
0: Yeah.
1: And you did it faithfully. And at that point, I put in this in the book, that at that point we were having a messy building issue with it. We were trying to do some improvements on the building. The city wasn't giving us permits. We were their church building, and we were dealing with a neighbor that was bothersome. Where we were at, we had a corporate lease, all sorts of things where we were having problems with. And I just felt the Lord say in my heart, you've been consistent in prayer, and you've been consistently doing what you know to do in faith over the building. You're going to see it change soon. And it's one of these moments I wasn't expecting to have a God moment. I wasn't expecting, I was just at the gym exercising. And the long and short of it is that within about 10 days, not only did I feel way better in my physical body, but our whole building situation changed. We were actually out of that building a short time later. We got a lease at another place that was substantially less money. You know, God turned the situation around, and I looked at how he ordered our steps. It was beyond our comprehension. But the Lord reminded me, had you not been consistent in prayer and been consistent in speaking what I said to speak over your building, I couldn't have done that. I couldn't have done all that for you. And so the equation is that we have to be consistent in our faith, consistent in our speaking of the word and in our prayer. And I don't know that I put this in the book, but I think about the Apostle Paul said, I don't fight as one that beats the air. He doesn't fight as a shadow boxer. And we want our, and I'm going to use the boxing analogy, we want our spiritual punches when we're dealing with things by faith to connect.
0: Right.
1: We don't want them just to be vain words or empty prayers. And so a lot of times it's the daily confession of the word and the daily spending time in the word and the daily time of praying and spending time with the Lord. And then saying what the Lord would have you say over a situation. You may not feel like you're connecting up front, but if you build yourself up consistently, you land a punch and all of a sudden you feel like the circumstances are changing or shifting at that point.
0: Yeah.
1: I don't know if I said that clear, if that makes sense to you. You can let me know.
0: That does. I like what you said in the book. You know, I wonder how many of us have lost potential victories because we quit. God's word promises we'll reap in due season if we don't faint. And we have to remind ourselves that due season is coming.
1: Absolutely.
0: Love that.
1: Well, I think in relation to that, and that's so true. And that's good. I don't know who wrote that down. No,
0: that was you.
1: I remember I was thinking about this the other day that the Brother Hagin would tell us that if, like, I believe he's when Ken Jr., who's Pastor Hagin now, had the mumps, that Aretha had contacted him and he said, all right, we're going to speak the word for a day. And then at 3 o'clock, you know, like on Tuesday, you and I are going to agree. And we could agree separately because they didn't have internet phones like they had phones, but not like we do now.
0: Right.
1: And he said, we're going to agree at 3 o'clock, but he goes, up until then, we're just going to speak the word before we release our faith. And I think sometimes we react too quickly rather than, and we're trying to react to the enemy rather than respond in faith with the word of God. And part of what I'm saying about doing the mundane or doing the same thing over and over again, it doesn't seem that exciting, but if we will be consistent in that, we'll build ourselves up where when we do release our faith, we're stronger at that point.
0: Yes. Well, listeners, we're talking today with Pastor Darren Osborne about his book, Life Lessons from a Doberman. We're going to take a quick break, but when we come back, let's talk about not complaining, another lesson we learn from the dog. Stay with us.
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0: It's a great day on the road show. I'm your host, Karen Jensen Salisbury, and today we're talking with Pastor Darren Osborne about his book, Life Lessons from a Doberman. Darren, one of the chapters, the life lesson you learn from Salem the Doberman is not complaining. What does he do?
1: Ouch.
0: And then what do we not do?
1: Exactly. When we pastored in Tennessee, I was just read what I did when we had three services a week there, Sunday morning, Sunday night, Wednesday night, and Sunday night. I started in Genesis 1 when we started the church and just started working through the Old Testament. And so we were there 8 years, and when we finished, we'd gotten through Joshua. So we didn't get too far, but preaching that every Sunday night. But when we got to the scriptures, and I'll tie this back to Salem in a second. When we got to the scriptures on the children of Israel complaining about the Lord in Exodus, I noticed that one of the words to murmur and complain, I looked it up one time, and it said to dwell there, to build up, to set up camp or set up a tent, to spend the night, to live there, over the word murmur or complain. And so we coined a phrase in our church, to complain is to remain. Because if you complain, you stay there. Well, I noticed, and I'd forgotten about that, that I gave Salem the same food. He'd been eating the same food for 7 or 8 years.

0: fact, if he sees me come home from the store with a bag of food, he jumps up off his pillow and runs and dances around the room, excited that he's got the same food again. He recognizes the bag.
1: Yeah, that's funny.
0: And with us, so many times, we just get, I don't know, we start complaining about stuff that when we get into a circumstance, if it gets challenging, rather than just do what we know to do, many times we just start complaining, not realizing that's going to keep us in the circumstance longer than we should be. And that's what I point out in the book, that is the one that children of Israel complained about the manna, which meant what is it, which came down from heaven. It says later in the scripture that it was angel food that they got.
1: Yeah.
0: And it's amazing how people can complain about God-given angel food. And it's just, to me, I'm thinking, we would say today, I would never complain about that. But then
1: right.
0: you look at that, humanity hasn't changed that much from that point. We complain about all sorts of stuff still. So as a leader, I have to remind myself, because pastors and evangelists and church workers all have the temptation to complain just like church people do.
1: Mm-hmm.
0: And I've noticed that I can't teach on not complaining if I'm complaining myself. I don't want to stand in the pulpit and tell them to do something I don't do, so I have to watch my mouth and not complain if things don't go like the way that I want them to, or if they haven't worked out or quick, or I have a big challenge. Rather than complain, I have to, I don't want to remain there. I want to keep going.
1: Yeah,
0: so.
1: I heard somebody say, complain and remain, praise and be raised.
0: That's good.
1: Yeah.
0: I preached this for one of my friends, and he got up after I preached this. This was years ago, but he got up and he said, to complain is to remain, to confess is to possess.
1: Ooh, I like it.
0: And I was like, I'm gonna take that too. That's good.
1: Yeah,
0: so.
1: It's amazing what you said here. I really, when I read this line in your book, I went, ooh. It says, when we start complaining, even heavenly provision is not good enough.
0: Oh,
1: yowza.
0: Yeah. Yeah, that was convicting to me.
1: Yes, we should be grateful for every. We're so blessed, you know. And if you focus in on the
0: right.
1: blessings, it just helps us so much. So much. All right. And then let's see. Chapter 4. I like this chapter. It's about loyalty. Now, most of us know most breeds of dogs are pretty loyal. You know, they love, they're a man's best friend, right? They love
0: right.
1: their humans. And you talk about how Dobermans are even loyal than some, you know, but how humans are not.
0: Right. It's a. So, yeah, Dobermans are fiercely loyal. They're, from what I've studied, they're in the top five breeds of being loyal to their owners. They want to be part of the family, and they are very much, they're not the fierce, people think of them as just the fierce, mean, psychotic dogs. They're very protective, but they are very loyal, but they're not naturally aggressive. They're only aggressive when they perceive danger for the family.
1: Yeah.
0: But people, as I've noticed through the years, are fickle. And I've noticed this in the church, that many people, they leave church not just because they're bored, but they'll leave a church or a ministry after somebody has done something great for them. I heard this probably back in 93 or 94. I heard Pastor Willie George just tell a story about they had gone over and above to help a lady in their church, and they went way beyond the normal realm of what you would do for somebody. And just literally right after they did all this for her, she just turned and left and was out of there. And it wasn't over anything. It wasn't over like a character issue or anything bad that happened. Just took off. And he was like, he seems like the people in ministry that you do the most for many times are the first to leave. And I did not like that statement. But in the years that I've been in ministry, I've found that to be true. Now, that doesn't mean that you stop helping people, because that's, you know, one of the big things in ministry, you do that. But you have to guard yourself. You have to pay attention. Like I said, you still have to do those things and not allow yourself to get hurt while you're doing them. But it's just it's a fact. It's a fact of life. And I look at, and I'm not trying to use myself as a standard or brag on myself, but you know, I've been connected to Kenneth Hagin Ministries and Rhema, you know, Bible Training College, since 1990. Been in RMAI, have stayed connected to them through the years. The Lord connected me to Dr. Mark Barkley in 1996, and I've been connected to him since then. And it's amazing, especially

0: Dr. Barclay, because it's not as large a group as it is with Rhema, that many of the people that were close to him and were leaders in his camp when I came there are no longer there. And I've seen people connect to him strictly to learn new messages, find different things, and then disappear after a year or two. And I'm just like, well, he helped you when you were down. You can't stay with him. I mean, you're treating him very poorly just because, you know, you got what you wanted. And that's the side of the minister side of loyalty that bothers me. So I don't really have an answer except for continue to be loyal. But it's something that I've noticed through the years, and it hurts my heart to see people to get helped and be blessed by somebody, then turn around and disown them or take off immediately. So.
1: Yeah, it's just something I think we all need to be aware of, you know. And in one of these, you mentioned that God has put you, and he's done this with me too, in some places just to see if you could keep your mouth shut. You know, this chapter, it seems to me like a...
0: I'll tell that story, and I won't use names, but when I was, I think I can tell it here. I didn't want to put it in a book or have it written where people could see it, but I was at Christ the Nations, and I used to help in the alumni office. The alumni director was a friend of ours, and but one of the key administrator teachers, he was one of the professors there, had his office right next to hers. And so we were sorting envelopes to send out to the alumni, and he came walking in from an administrative meeting. And he's like, I am so angry right now. We're like, what's happening, Dr. So-and-so? And he goes, well, we have a guest speaker this week. One of the other professors here doesn't like his end times theology, so he's going to make sure he doesn't get to speak the last couple of days. They're going to pretend to have a move of God and have a extended worship and then take his time out.
1: Wow.
0: It made me angry. And I probably didn't agree with this guy's end times theology either, but if you invited him in, you know, and you're in a Bible school, it's what better place to deal with something? If it was unscriptural or wrong, we could deal with it. And so it played out as he told us it would. And the professor that had set this up had kind of taken over the service, and the man who was the guest speaker, he got up and he said, I knew this was going to happen. The Lord told me this morning when I was praying for service I wasn't going to get more than a few minutes to preach today, and so I just want to tell you. And he gave something. Well, it poisoned me towards the one instructor, and it poisoned me towards the administration, and I just had a bad attitude for a few weeks, and I started telling my friends what happened, and they were like, what? But then I realized in my heart that the Lord wasn't pleased with me. And so I got by myself in prayer, and I said, Lord, you know, what's going on? This was wrong. And he just spoke very clear to me. He said, if you can't handle this, you're not going to be able to handle some of the situations I'm going to put you in down the road. And you have to learn how to handle this and not be offended by what you see. And so I had to repent. And I don't think I put this in the book, but I actually got a chance to talk with one of the men that was involved in that. And I didn't tell him I knew what happened, but I was able to tell him I loved him and appreciated his ministry shortly after that. And it was amazing when I did that how things broke in my life. And, you know, but we turn on things too quickly, and the Lord will allow us to be in situations sometimes just to see how we'll handle it. And through the years, I've been privy to be behind the scenes at multiple ministries and different places. And if God can't trust you to keep your attitude straight and trust you to see, you know, behind the curtains of people's lives, he can't trust you with a lot. We have to be willing to sometimes overlook humanity. And I'm not saying we overlook sin. I'm not saying we overlook, you know, things that were detrimental,
1: right,
0: or would be... breaking of qualification breaking is the word I'll use. We don't overlook that, but many of the things that that people get highly offended of and run away from are just simply not worth getting that offended over.
1: Yeah. Listeners, we're talking today with Pastor Darren Osborne about his book Life Lessons from a Doberman. Darren, how can we get a copy of your book?
0: You can go to our website, Overflow PDX. Or you can actually go to Amazon and just type in Life Lessons from a Doberman. Either one will direct you. You can get a hard copy or you can get the Kindle version. I just rebought the Kindle version last week to make sure it was still easily accessible, and it was.
1: All right.
0: So either one, Overflow Church in Hillsboro, Oregon, it's overflowpdx.org. And we do have a link set up there. I think our media guy is moving it, so it'll be on the front page if you want to find it easily. I don't think it's there this moment, but it should be there soon. And it is located as we're talking on the about spot, but it will be there easily. And it's easily accessible on Amazon as well.
1: Great. Well, let's take a quick break. When we come back, more from the book Life Lessons from a Doberman. Pastor Darren's going to tell us about hot spots, what can happen when you've been hurt or wounded, and what to do about it. We'll be back after this.
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3: This is David Ingalls. 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
1: Listeners, I hope you're enjoying the Roadshow today as much as I am. I'm your host, Karen Jensen Salisbury. We've been talking with Pastor Darren Osborne about his book, Life Lessons from a Doberman. Darren, chapter 6 is called Hot Spots because Salem had a hot spot one time that could have been very serious.
0: Yeah, so Dobermans are obsessive compulsive. There are a few breeds that are. Greyhounds are one, too. Great Danes can be as well. Funny thing, I think they're all German-bred dogs, but they all have this similar obsessive-compulsive thing. Well, he'd never had any issue with feet, legs, licking, anything like that for years. And I guess it was around the time I was writing the book this happened. Actually, I went out, and he'd been licking one of his legs a little bit. I didn't think anything of it and went out the next day, and he had a little bit of a sore there, and I still was like, well, okay. But the next day he had a large sore on his front leg where he'd just been licking it over and over and over again. So I decided I better take him to the vet. Take him in, the vet looks at it, she goes, "Oh my gosh, that is serious." And I was like, "It's serious?" And she goes, "Yeah." So they did some tests. They said, "What's infected?" And they said, "Had you not brought him in now, that infection would have gone to his heart. He could have died from this."
1: Wow.
0: And I wasn't thinking, you don't think if you get a cut on your hand, you're going to die from a cut on your hand or something
1: right?
0: But she explained that the constant licking caused the infection to go into his lymph system, and the lymph system would have carried it into his bloodstream and down the road. And as she was telling me about all this, and I came back and started treating him, I realized that there's such a parallel between humans when we get hurt and what it was with him, because humans, when we get hurt, many times instead of getting the wound taken care of, many times we obsess over it and we let it become infected. And just like a dog's hot spot on his body can go to his heart, a wound, even if it's not physical, spiritual, can go to our heart and affect us. And Hebrews says the root of bitterness springing up can defile many. And so three of the main things on this is that that they gave him a sedative to get his mind off of it. They gave him a cream to put on to kill the infection. And then, as the Disney movie Up said, they gave him a cone of shame so that he would stop licking that spot.
1: Yeah.
0: And, in the book, we go over the fact that believers, we have to forgive, and forgiveness pulls the poison out of the wound. We have to worship, and the worship is like that sedative. And worship, I don't want to say it's a sedative, but it is. It just gets our heart lifted up in a different direction.
1: Yeah.
0: And then also we have to keep our mind off of the wound and keep our mind on the Word of God, which is so vitally important. And I think I heard Fred Price say this years ago. He said, we know faith works by love, but sometimes love works by faith. And so in our forgiveness, sometimes it's faith involved. We're forgiven when we don't feel like it at first,
1: yeah.
0: But we still have to forgive and continue to do that and move on.
1: Yeah, and forgiveness is freedom. It's not, I think some people don't forgive because they think somebody will get away with something, but
0: exactly.
1: It's really a ball and chain around your leg, not theirs.
0: Right. No, freedom sets you free. It's the other person will still have to answer to God for whatever went down, but it sets us free, and it keeps us in freedom rather than just letting things go. And I've said this for years, and I don't know who coined the phrase, but, you know, unforgiveness is like drinking poison and thinking it's going to hurt the person that hurt you.
1: Yeah, making the other guy die.
0: And,
1: yeah, well, so, really, it makes it's poison
0: one,
1: to you.
0: Yeah, it was, for Dean Westalem and for me, it was just such a vivid picture of, and you probably have too, you see people get bitter over things, and not to say that it wasn't painful or hurtful, and as a pastor you hear some of the most horrific stories sometimes of what's happened to people, and I've noticed that the people that choose to forgive and move on and walk with God, they get healed and they don't end up obsessing over that one thing. But if the people that don't forgive, their life ends up being centered around the hurt rather than about anything else. And it actually becomes like idol worship, and it can become like idol worship in a person's life where everything centers around the hurt rather than around God and around his plan and purpose for our lives.
1: Yeah, and like with Salem, you know, he just kept licking it, licking the wound, licking the wound, licking the wound, and that made it worse. That's like us if we just keep focusing on the hurt. Man,
0: right.
1: Good analogy.
0: And I've seen people do this. They'll forgive and get ministered to, but then I've heard it in the church lobby. They go out and then they start telling the story again. Oh, you got to hear what happened to me, how bad this is. And it's literally like pulling the scab off that was being healed and tearing it back open again. And if we keep telling the story all the time and focus on that rather than on our forgiveness part of it, we just keep the sore real in our life.
1: Yeah. In the chapter called I'm Here, tell us the story about what Salem did for Shelley.
0: Oh, that was one. So our daughter Melanie was getting ready to go to college, and my wife Shelley had a, I don't want to say she had a meltdown, but she kind of did, just realizing that three of our kids had left the nest, and we had our youngest one who was only going to be there a year or two later. And she's like, they're growing up so fast, I don't know what to do. And so she went out, and we had a little bench in our backyard. And so she went out and sat down, and she just was crying. And to herself, I didn't actually even know she was crying. She just kind of went out. She goes, I just can just go sit, and I'm just probably going to pray. And so, but she was sitting there just kind of quietly crying. And Salem had been let out in the morning and was out there. Shelby's not the dog person I am. She loves him, and she thinks he's nice, and she appreciates him. She's not like a dog person like I am. But so she's sitting there, and Salem just walked up, and he looked at her, and he put his head in her lap and just laid down on her, basically.
1: Aww.
0: Just he was standing there with his head just laying on her lap. And she came in a few minutes later, really crying. I'm like, what happened? And she's like, Salem knew I was feeling bad. She goes, he was so sweet. He just put his head on me and just stayed with me. And she's like, how does he know? And I'm like, I said, I don't know how dogs do that, but
1: yeah.
0: I think I put it in the book that we had a German Shepherd growing up named Toby. And if I was ever feeling bad, when we lived in the town we grew up in, Forest Grove, we had a barn on our property. And if I was feeling bad, if I had a rough day or something didn't go right, I would just go sit out there. And I don't know how many times that our dog Toby, when I was a little kid, I would be sitting out there and he'd just walk up and sit next to me or put his head on me. And
1: so
0: I'm like,
1: sweet.
0: I don't know how they do that, but they do. And then I thought about it, and I thought about the book of Job and how it started off so good because his three friends came and just spent time with him when everything had gone wrong. But then things got contentious when they all tried to figure out, you know, why this happened. And sometimes people don't need to figure out why. But what they'll remember is you being there with them when things have gone rough or things have gone bad. And I think as a pastor, sometimes I've missed it trying to fix people or help people. You know, maybe I can offer advice here. And they don't need advice at that point. They just need to know that you're with them or that I'm with them. And I think that's a point that so many of us do. We try and fix things too quickly. And sometimes people don't need to be fixed right there. They just need you to be there and know that you love them and that you're with them.
1: Yeah, your question to ponder in this chapter is, are you quietly there for those in your life facing a battle? Tell us the story about the one time when the family in your church, their daughter was in the hospital.
0: Oh, yeah. So we had a family, and their daughter was the same age as our youngest daughter, Lindsay. And they called us, and they said, so I'm not going to say her name. They said, our daughter, she's not feeling good. Can you guys pray? So we did. And so they went to the local hospital. They gave her some antibiotics or something and sent her home. And the next day she had a fever of 105, 106. So they took her back to the emergency room. And they said, well, we don't know. Yeah, maybe something's wrong. And, well, it ended up that she had been jumping on a trampoline, had internal injuries, which they thought they were treating them as if she had the flu or a cold, which was not the same thing. And so they rushed her to one of the children's hospital in Portland. They called me, and they said, they didn't ask me to come in. They said, pray, we're here in the children's emergency place here. And I felt in my heart to go in there. And so I raced in. This is one of these times as a pastor, you get into a place and you just feel overwhelmed, and you feel like you're not. I was like, what am I doing here? But I get there, and I look for them, finally locate them, and they're in a different place, and they weren't in the ER. They were in the children's ICU area, and there's a waiting room, and I walked in, and the receptionist, I said, is this particular family here? And she goes, oh, yeah. Who are you? And I said, I'm their pastor. And they said, oh, she says to me, they need you now. They just got some really bad news. And so I walk into the room, mom, dad, grandpa, and grandma, there's four of them there, and they're all sitting there in a semicircle crying.
1: Oh, dear.
0: And I said, what's going on? And they couldn't tell me. They're all crying too hard. They finally said, basically the doctor said they can't do anything. Her body's gone septic and it's gone too fast. And we don't know what to do. And they just said they just got her on machines and she's going to die.
1: Wow.
0: And I said, well, we know a God. I said, so let's just, and I wasn't confronted with them, but I said, listen, the Lord sent me here, so let's pray. Let's believe God. And they said, we don't have any faith. And it came out of my heart. I said, I've got enough faith right now, even though I didn't. It came out of my spirit. It came out of my spirit. I thought later, why did I say that? But I said, let's just pray. And we prayed. And then right when we finished praying, I don't remember what I prayed because I was in over my head.
1: Yeah.
0: But the nurse came and they said, well, they've moved her to another spot so you could come up here and sit by her. So we moved up there. And I just sat there. Didn't preach at them. They're just sitting there crying, and I sat there and I said, well, if as long as I'm going to be here, I'm just going to speak the word quietly to myself. So I just started reading scriptures, healing scriptures specifically, to myself, and I didn't say anything. They just sat there crying, and I sat there and I prayed to myself quietly and spoke the word. And finally the dad turns and he said, what are you doing right now? And I said, just reading a scripture, and he goes, will you read those out loud to me? Because whatever you're doing is rubbing off on me, and I'm feeling encouraged while you're sitting here.
1: Wow.
0: And he said, can you read them a little louder? And I said, sure. So I started just quoting them and reading them. And while we're doing that, and he stopped crying, he just sat there. While we're there, the doctor comes and he goes, I can take two of you back there right now to see her if you would like. And the dad taps me, he goes, you come with me, because he goes, my heart's been encouraged by you sitting with me. And he said, whatever you're doing seems to be working. So we walked up and the doctor looks at us and he said, I don't know what to say, but her body had gone septic, but he goes, it stopped and it's reversed at this point.
1: Praise God.
0: And the dad says to the doctor, he says, thank you, doctor. And the doctor goes, I didn't do anything. Normally people die when it got as far as hers did, but it's somehow it stopped. And he goes, I don't know why, but it has. And he goes, if you guys would like to come in, I said, well, can we pray for her? And he said, absolutely. And he goes, because I haven't done anything except have her hooked up to some machines that are just monitoring her. So we walked in and prayed for her, and long and short of it, I went back a couple days later. She's sitting up in bed. She had a tube in her nose, and she couldn't talk from all the tubes, but she's sitting up in bed, and at the writing of the book, she played college volleyball. She graduated high school, played college volleyball.
1: Hallelujah.
0: But my point on the book is that had I gone on preaching, gone in aggressively trying to say, I think I could have lost the room the moment I got in there, or if I got in there and yelled at him, what are you crying for? You know, you don't need to do this. We need to be people of faith right now. I could have lost the room at that point, and who knows how that would have worked out. But instead, I tried to just be there with him and then do what I knew to do, quietly speak the word, and quietly pray to my heart, rather than trying to blast them with the word or blast them with preaching. Sometimes being loud is necessary.
1: Sure.
0: But many times what they remembered through that is they said things changed when you got there and that you were just with us. And
1: yes,
0: how much they appreciated that.
1: So powerful. Listeners, we're talking with Pastor Darren Osborne about his book, Life Lessons from a Doberman. Darren, remind us again how we can get the book.
0: You can find it on our webpage, overflowpdx.org, or you can find it on Amazon. If you just look up Life Lessons from a Doberman on Amazon, it will pull up our book. We're the only one, and it's always the first choice there. Or you can look my name, Darren Osborne, DarrenOsburn. I know that's challenging for people. They like to misspell both my names. I say that smiling, but it's Darren Osborne, Life Lessons from a Doberman.
1: All right, let's take a break. And when we come back for our final segment, let's find out how we can learn from Salem about asking God for our heart's desires and also how to live in God's best. Stay tuned.
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1: Here we are back for our final Roadshow segment today. I'm Karen Jensen Salisbury, your host, and we've been talking with Pastor Darren Osborne of Overflow Church in Hillsboro, Oregon, about his book, Life Lessons from a Doberman. Now, Darren, in chapter 9, it's called Ask, and first we start with Salem. He's not afraid to ask, is he?
0: No, he's pretty bold. If we're grilling food in the summertime outside, or even if he's in the house, if we're eating a snack when he's with us, he will walk right up to your chair, look you in the eye, and act like he hasn't been fed for a month. And or many times if he's on the prowl, many dogs do this, he's on the prowl, if anything drops to the floor,
1: yeah,
0: he'll get it before you can even respond. But he's always asking to share in whatever you get. If I happen to go through a Chick-fil-A drive-thru, he's expecting a French fry or a chicken nugget when we go through, and he will sit and look over my shoulder waiting to share whatever I'm eating.
1: I used to have a dog that would just drool on my shoulder when I put the window down at a drive-thru.
0: Oh, yeah, absolutely. And he's so bold on that, and it just hit me. I enjoy giving him treats. I will say this. He is spoiled. He's got his box of Costco biscuits and his beef jerky and other treats there. And he's bold to ask. I think it was David Beebe, actually. You know David.
1: Yeah.
0: Who made a statement years ago that he said so many times that ministers will call into the Rhema minister's office, and he'll ask them, he said, well, and they'll ask him a question about a situation. He said, well, what are you getting when you pray about it? And he said, they'll just freeze.
1: Uh-oh.
0: And they'll be like, well, what do you mean? And he goes, well, you prayed about it, right? And they're like, well, no, that's why I was calling you.
1: Oh, dear.
0: And he goes, well, we can give you some advice, but you need to talk to God before you talk to us. You know, and I've heard him say this, that he did a test for about 6 months on everybody that called in. And 80 to 90% of the ministers that are called in had not prayed about the problem before they called.
1: Yikes.
0: And so I did have to call over a situation with another minister. This was when we were still pastoring in Tennessee, but I made sure I prayed first.
1: Yeah.
0: I made sure that I had, this is what I'm feeling in my heart. This is, how do I proceed with this? And he said, oh, good. And he actually said, oh, good, you prayed about it. That's wonderful.
1: Yeah, yeah, we should be bold to ask God.
0: So then we dialogued a little bit.
1: Yeah, ask God for answers.
0: Absolutely. And I heard Alan Kreider, he's a pastor in Chattanooga, he made this statement once, and I've kind of coined it, but I'll give him credit for it. He said, if it doesn't mean enough for you to ask God, it doesn't mean enough for him to answer to you.
1: Whoa.
0: And I just thought that's a powerful, because a lot of times people say, well, God knows what I need, but does it mean enough for you to ask him? And because Jeremiah said, call unto me and I'll answer you. He didn't say, I'll answer you and then call, or I'll answer you. He said, call unto me. So that's part of our walking with God. And it's not that we need to be needy or whiny, but the Lord likes partnering with us, and he likes to be involved in our lives. And so it's actually an honor, a privilege that he's told us to come and talk to him and bring requests to him. And we go to him as our father, not as our, you know, as a slave owner. We go to him as our father.
1: Yes.
0: And he's a generous, wonderful father, and he loves to have communication with his kids.
1: And he loves it when we believe him.
0: Absolutely. So, and I as a father of four, now with grandkids, it was always fun if I'd say, hey, do you want to come with me to one of my kids? They didn't know where we were going, but I knew I was going to bless them.
1: Yeah.
0: God loves it when we trust him. And sometimes he actually asks us to walk them. We don't necessarily know where we're going, but if we trust him, it's going to work out good.
1: Yes, yes. Chapter 10 is called Lean Not, meaning lean not to your own understanding. What did you learn from Salem there?
0: Yeah, we were walking out in the country. This is funny. I still laugh at the story. We were walking out in the country, and honestly, even though my family had seen them, I had never seen a coyote in person before. I'd only seen them on TV or pictures or in the old cartoons. And I'm looking down the road, and I see ahead of something weird running through the bushes, and then it ran out across the street. And I'm like, oh, that's a coyote. There's a coyote out here. And as I watched it run by, I noticed Salem. He smelled it, and he got locked into his sense of smell, and he missed it. If you're looking at a clock, he was looking at 10 o'clock when the coyote was at 12 o'clock, and he missed it the whole way. We got to the spot where the coyote ran. He smelled its tracks, looked around for it, couldn't find it, and I realized at that point that as great as his senses are, he was still missing something. As humans and as believers, many times that we get so locked into our senses, and they might be there are people in this world that are very attuned and very astute in a lot of things, but they're still not God. And many times we can miss the big picture because we're so locked into what we know and what our senses are, rather than knowing that God, who has I had a higher view than he had and than Salem had, and many times we don't recognize that the ripples of a decision or wrong decision could make a big mess, or sometimes making the right decision because we trusted, we didn't lean on our own understanding, we trusted him, sets us off on a course that's way better than we ever dreamed possible.
1: Yeah, I like the revelation you had. God is smarter than me.
0: Right. And I still remember sitting in my pickup in Knoxville, Tennessee at a stoplight, and I heard Keith Moore say this later, but it was before I heard Keith Moore say this. I'm sitting there arguing with the Lord about a decision he was asking. I felt in my heart I was supposed to do, and then I realized, if God loves me, he has my best interest at heart. Why am I fighting him on this?
1: Right.
0: And he obviously knows more than I do, and so if God is smarter than me, why am I fighting him on this? And that's been a huge, it's not to say I haven't had to have those conversations with myself through the years since then, but it's been easier to make that decision because you remember the first time you made it and you can replay that and wait, nope, God's got my best interest at heart. If he's seen something I don't see or he's asking me to do something, it's not because he's sadistic and messing with me, it's because he loves me.
1: Yes, yes. And there's even more life lessons in this book, but unfortunately we can't get to them all. So listeners, we've been talking with Pastor Darren Osborne about his book, Life Lessons from a Doberman. I've had a great time talking with you, Darren. Remind us one more time how we can get the book.
0: Yep, you can find it at overflowpdx.org, or we have a link set up on that site for you. And then you can also go to amazon.com, just look up Life Lessons from a Doberman. It will pull up very quickly. I've tested it myself multiple times just to make sure it's still there.
1: Good.
0: It's very easy, and you can get it. And let me say that, and as much as I've enjoyed every chapter, my favorite chapter is the last one, which we didn't have time for. And it's just about being with the Lord. And so if you get the book, make sure you get all the way to the end to read it.
1: Oh, good. Darren, before we go, will you pray for our listeners?
0: Absolutely. Heavenly Father, we just thank you for this great opportunity as we look at something very natural that actually shows a spiritual application, a spiritual help, I pray, Father, that Karen and my talk today and on this podcast will strengthen and help people, let them see things that they may not have seen before, help them in an area that they might be challenged in. And, Father, with those that do go and buy the book and read it, Lord, I ask you to let this speak to their hearts and strengthen their lives. Father, we love you so very much. We pray this in Jesus' name. Amen.
1: Amen. Darren, thanks so much for being on the Roadshow today.
0: Amen. Thank you, Karen, for inviting me. That's wonderful. I'm so glad for the invitation.
1: Listeners, thanks for you being here with us today. On behalf of the Oasis Network, I'm Karen Jensen Salisbury with my special guest, Pastor Darren Osborne, saying thanks for listening. It's been another great Roadshow.
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0: excited that you joined us today for the Word of Power broadcast with Jeannie Alcott. We encourage you to hear God's Word concerning your desires and dreams and His healing for you. Let God speak to your heart through this teaching and anointed time of prayer. Then, Jeannie and John invite you to contact them. They will pray the prayer of faith for you. 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
1: Hello, this is Jeannie Alcott. You know how it is to experience a time in your life when things seem to be in pieces. Something is broken, or it's been pulled apart. It can be a situation that's out of control, or you're trying to pull together the pieces of a dream and cause them to fall into place. But whatever kind of situation you're viewing that's in pieces, you can know this. The pieces are coming together. Even if they seem to be further apart than ever, and you don't know quite what to do to make things better, know that God is pulling them together. What's been broken will be made whole. What you're waiting to see happen will come together just as a puzzle comes together to form the perfect picture. There is nothing so out of control that God cannot give control. There is no dream so big that it seems unavailable, which God cannot cause to be fulfilled. So that's what we're going to join our faith together to see happen. The pieces will come together. No matter how impossible something appears or how devastated in your emotions or thoughts you may feel, be encouraged and have hope. You see, God has a destiny for that area of your life that appears to be in pieces. And as you believe Him to put those together, you can see it come to pass. The dream happens. Destiny falls into place. That means you can see what you thought would never happen come together right before your eyes. So keep telling your heart and your mind that the pieces are coming together. It's going to be made whole, and you can see the hand of God and how He's working for you. This is what a dear woman believed, and she saw the results of it, but it wasn't always easy to believe it. There were times when she felt, as she put it, my world had fallen apart. She was in a hospital bed, thinking of those things that had gone so wrong for her. She was in physical and emotional pain. And as the curtain was drawn around her bed, it seemed as if a curtain had been drawn around her life. She had just had a hysterectomy because the test had found cancer cells in her body. But that wasn't the only reason she was hurting. She was hurting inside because her daughter had run away from home and was not serving God the way she had been raised to do. And as she was reflecting on what had happened, she recognized how their daughter had started to become uninterested in God. She seemed hard inside. Then came the destructive behaviors and the deception. Her whole attitude was that she wanted to do things her way. And that's when she ran away from home. Ever so often they would hear from her, either by phone call or from a friend who knew her. And she and her husband tried to talk with their daughter and explain that she was hurting her life by her behavior. But she was too deceived. So they just continued to love her and pray. And now you can imagine how this mother struggled with feelings that maybe she had not been a good enough mother. She would rehearse everything she had tried to do in raising her daughter. But she finally realized that even though she was not perfect, and no parent is, the most important thing is for her daughter to know she loves her. So as she was hurting from all this happening in her life, she was trying to recover from her operation. Then all of a sudden, the curtain pulled back and there stood a woman who was in the same hospital room as she was. She also was a Christian and felt God impress on her to open the curtain and go over and pray for this dear mother. She had a Bible in her hand and she started praying for her in Spanish. They didn't even know each other. But this hurting woman said she felt at that moment God had sent an angel to show her He was taking care of her. And that brought her peace and hope. Soon she was released to go home. But she continued having emotional ups and downs because her hormones were out of balance, due to the fact she had had a hysterectomy. She really felt as if her life was in pieces. The destiny God had for her and her family was falling apart. But as she continued to pray and stand in faith with her husband, the pieces started coming together. One night, they and some Christian friends had special prayer for their daughter under the anointing of the Holy Spirit. And they found out later, that very night when they prayed, their daughter had a vision of herself going down into a horrible abyss. God was giving her a vision because of the prayers that had gone forth in her behalf. And when this young woman saw that vision, she thought, oh no, I'm heading toward destruction. And that's really what we need our loved ones who are making wrong choices to realize. They're headed toward destruction. So I encourage you to believe for God to give your loved ones that vision. As soon as their daughter realized this, she prayed to God and decided to go home. Soon she showed up at the front door and asked forgiveness from her parents. It had been 2.5 years, and now the pieces had come together, and she was back home serving God. Since then, she's married a wonderful man, and they're in ministry together. Also, this mother, who had been fighting the effects of her surgery, which caused her hormones to be out of balance, found a physician who prescribed hormones. Her emotional balance returned. Those emotions that seemed as if they were in pieces came together and were stable and at peace. So she's been healed from cancer, her hormones are balanced, and her daughter is home. Now here's what she says. There have been hard times in my life. Life is not easy. But when I look back and I see how God has ordered everything, it's amazing how each piece fits. It's like a puzzle. When you're in the middle of it, you can't see the big picture. But when you look back, you can see how all the pieces fell into place. You see how God has been faithful. The destiny of what God had for that woman and her family fell into place. And that's what God is showing us. No matter how many pieces it appears things have been torn into, He is faithful to cause them to come together. And as we continue to trust Him, He'll make sure His plans will come to pass. The pieces will fall into place. It's not over when it seems as if everything is over. Now let that sink deep in your heart right now, because when you're viewing the pieces that have fallen apart, you can know God has a destiny for those, and He'll cause them to come together and be fulfilled. Things will fall into place. This is what the man Jacob had to realize, and it was tough for him because his whole world seemed to fall apart when he was told that his son Joseph had been killed. He was the favored son. Genesis 37 says that Jacob cared for Joseph more than all his children, so much so that he made him a beautiful long tunic to wear. And because of it, his brothers hated him. They couldn't even speak to him in a kind way. But God's hand was on Joseph, and he had a destiny for him. So he gave him a series of dreams that showed one day he would be in a position of authority, and his brothers would bow down to him. Well, you can imagine how well that went over with the brothers when Joseph told them his dream. They wanted to kill him. But one of the brothers talked the others into just putting him in a dry well that was nearby. So they stripped him of his coat of favor. And when some merchants were passing by from Midian, they pulled him out of the well and sold him for 20 pieces of silver. Those pieces of silver may have represented how the life of Joseph seemed to be going to pieces, but they could not determine his destiny. He was taken to Egypt then, but that was not the end of the story. In the meantime, the brothers killed a young goat and dipped Joseph's coat into the blood. Then they took it to their father. And when Jacob saw it, he said, "An evil beast has devoured him. Joseph is without doubt rent in pieces." And Jacob tore his clothes and mourned for days for his son. He could not be consoled. But when you think it's over and it's hard for you to be comforted because of what you're viewing, what seems to be in pieces can be made whole. And as the years went by, God's hand was on Joseph in Egypt. Eventually, he was promoted to the highest position under Pharaoh in all the land. He had control over everything, including the food supply. So when a famine came to the area where Jacob and his sons were, he sent them to Egypt to buy some grain. They had no idea they would have to buy it from Joseph. They didn't even recognize him when they had to bow down before him. You see, at that moment, Joseph saw his dream come to pass. Destiny fell into place that day. All the pieces came together. He revealed himself to his brothers and forgave them. Then he sent for his father Jacob to come to Egypt to live and have all his needs met during the famine. Can you even imagine the tremendous day when Jacob laid his eyes on his son again, the one he loved so much? His dream of seeing Joseph again had come to pass. The pieces fell into place. It may seem as if things will never come together, but oh, that's where God comes in. He can take things that are falling apart, catch them, and with His mighty hands put them back together. As we have faith, He'll make sure our destiny falls into place. Those dreams you have will come to pass. Now, they may seem to be in pieces right now, never to come together or to fulfill what you desire. But allow God's heart to speak to your heart at this moment that those pieces are going to come together. And God will do it as no one else can. The devil's trying to tear it apart. Oh, he's done his best. But it's not good enough to override your destiny. So believe today the pieces are coming together. We believe for this to begin right now as we come into prayer. Oh, Father, I'm coming with my dear friend before you now. Our spirits are sensitive to your spirit. We want to hear every word that you have to say to them. The enemy has tried so hard to stop what their destiny is, and he's fought against so many areas of their life. But you're saying right now that no matter how hard he tries to pull it apart, your hand is mightier. And that's what you're doing now. You're taking your hand and pulling together the pieces. So destiny is going to fall into place. It's going to happen. They will see the completion. They can rest assured now. Oh, rest assured. Allow peace to come to them. Those pieces that are lying on the ground do not represent the final picture. They should not be discouraged and dismayed and think there's not much hope at what they see, because you're speaking to them now the hope they need to see a different picture. One that pulls those pieces together and creates a beautiful picture. So we thank you for what you're doing at this moment. Oh God, we thank you. The miracle is starting, and we believe it in the name of Jesus. Amen. Hallelujah to the Father. We believe for it. We believe pieces are starting to come together. And he has called me to be with you in faith for this to happen. That's why it's so important for you to share with me what seems to be in pieces. You and I are going to send forth our prayers in faith. And that's when I believe you'll see things start to change. Don't miss this moment that God is giving you to see a tremendous difference made. So I'll be waiting to hear from you. And then I'm going to write you some words that will come from the heart of God and his spirit. So be sure you contact me right away. Now it's important that you keep expressing words of faith. In spite of the pieces you see, express words of faith to God. So I'm giving you a spiritual power line. Go around saying, things are coming together for me. Things are coming together for me. Isn't that exciting? To think how God is bringing things together for you. And to help you believe that and see it, I'm offering you this teaching. I want you to hear all five parts of the message and get the prayer times that we have in God's presence. So many mighty things are accomplished supernaturally when we come together in prayer. So request, the pieces are coming together. That's the name of this teaching. It's offer number AM587. That's 587. You can have a CD for a gift of $8, or you can go to our website and download it for a gift of $5. And know that the only way you're hearing this word from God at this moment is because people are supporting this ministry. So if you're not doing that, I encourage you to be a part of us now. Help get out Word of Power teachings into the lives of people. Then expect God to bless you because you obey him. Now I can't wait to be with you again tomorrow. This is Jeannie Alcott. God bless you.
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1: Welcome to 15 Minutes in the Word with New York Times bestselling author Joyce Meyer. On today's program, Joyce will be teaching from her series, Trust God and Do Good. The answer to everything is that simple. Trust God and do good. It's so freeing to believe God has everything under control, because that means we can spend less time worrying and more time trying to help others. Now, here's Joyce with today's teaching.
2: All right, I'm teaching this weekend on choosing to trust God. You know, trusting God is not something that we just wait to feel like doing. It's something we choose to do. You all have trust. It's just a matter of where you put it. Have you ever spent, or let's say wasted years in your life trusting yourself? Found out that didn't work very good, didn't you? Have you ever put your trust in somebody else that just really shocked and surprised you and just disappointed you and really hurt you? Okay. Maybe you had your trust in your money, and all of a sudden something happened, and whoops, you didn't have that anymore. There's so many things that people can put their trust in that's just not stable. And you know, God loves us so much that He really won't let us keep our trust in other things and simultaneously try to have a great relationship with Him. So the minute that you begin to get even a little bit serious about your relationship with God, God's going to start messing in your life and touching some things and changing some things that sometimes you would rather He stay out of. Amen? You don't want to pray, God, do what you want to do in my life, if you don't mean it. You don't want to sing, I surrender all, if you don't mean it. Because God is on a serious mission, and He wants you and He wants all of you. He doesn't just want a Sunday morning you. He wants all of you. In Him we live and move and have our being. I'm liking that scripture more and more and more the more I think about it. He is our life. What do we have if we don't have Jesus? And so tonight I want to talk about trusting God when you don't understand. It's one thing to trust God for something. This room is full of people tonight and lots of people watching by TV that you're trusting God for something. You're asking God to change something in your life, to give you something, or to make something go away that's unpleasant. You're trusting God to change somebody else in your life. It's one thing to trust God to give you something or to do something. It's another thing entirely to trust God through something or to continue trusting God when He's not giving you what you want, when everything around you is shaking and you just do not understand what is going on. I would imagine that we have people here tonight, and lots of them, that you feel like literally everything in your life is shaking right now. Got anybody? All right. Now see, for some of you, it's just a thing here or there, but some of you, I mean, it's like, what is going on? And you just don't understand. But I can tell you from many years of experience, and the only way you really learn how to trust God is through experience, by the way. We all start out wanting to trust God, and the only way we learn how to trust God is by having a reason to have to trust God. And then as we do trust Him, we see His faithfulness, and then little by little, as we journey with God, and our walk with Him is a journey, as we journey with God, we gain experience. Now, the way you trust God now, if you've been born again for 5 years, is nothing compared to the way you'll trust God another 5 years go by, or another 10 years go by, or another 20 years go by. And we will never 100% completely trust until Jesus comes back to get us. But thankfully, we can continue to grow. Trusting God is a decision. And I want to encourage those of you tonight that feel like everything in your life is shaking, that your only real answer is to trust God and to keep on trusting God and to keep on trusting God. And yes, it's difficult when you don't understand what's going on, and it's especially difficult when what's going on in your life just does not seem fair. Isn't it hard when you think that you're doing what you should be doing, and yet you're not getting the right result? And it's especially hard when you see somebody else that's not doing what they should be doing. Seemingly getting a better result than you are. We can't go over all the material from this morning, but, and I don't say this all the time, but if I were you, I would get a copy of this morning's teaching, because I think it's probably one of the best things that God's given me in a long time. There was just a real strong anointing on the message this morning. So, and I can't even really tell you what all happened. It was just

Maine. So that means God's going to work with us until we let go of all the unstable things in our life, and we're only hanging on to the rock of our salvation that cannot be moved. Let me give you an example. I like examples. Jesus taught in parables, and I just think we need practical examples. Many years ago, when my ministry was in the very beginning stages, I had a group of, I thought, friends. Have you ever had any people that you thought were friends and then found out they weren't? Do you know people like that are dangerous to you? When you put your confidence in people that really are not who you think they are, it's a constant open door for the devil to work through them to get to you. And so many times in God's mercy, he will remove those people from our lives, and initially we may not understand. It's very difficult when something is stripped out of your life that you're not ready to give up yet. Amen? And so I had this group of women. They helped me in my women's ministry. There was about 12 of them. And I just thought they were my best friends ever. They would never hurt me. They'll always be for me. Well, that's the first mistake. There's nobody on this earth that's breathing that will never hurt you. I don't care how much they love you. As human beings, we do not have the ability to never, ever, ever hurt somebody or disappoint somebody that we're in relationship with. So you're setting yourself up for a lot of pain if you're looking at anybody thinking, you'll never hurt me. I can always, always depend on you. Don't give that trust to anybody but Jesus. He is the only one that deserves that kind of total, complete, radical trust. And don't ever look at anybody and think, I don't know what I'd do without you. I don't know what I'd do without you. The only one you want to say that to is Jesus. I don't know what I would do without you. And so, long story short, I had a relationship with these ladies for a long time, and we were just having fun, being in, I think, really playing at being in ministry at that point. I still couldn't even really tell you what happened. I know now that it was God just revealing their weaknesses. Not that I didn't have a bunch of my own, I did, but God was going to promote me to new levels in ministry. He had a plan for my life, and I couldn't take those people with me. Do you know, every place where the bus stops, somebody has to get off. Amen? And so, the bus was stopped, and God was ready to take me to my next destination, but there were some people that needed to get off the bus, and I didn't know it. So, long story short, I found out they were talking about me behind my back. I found out that one of them was after my job. I found out that they were telling lies about me. And look at me when I tell you that I was devastated and heartbroken. I couldn't believe it because they were Christians. Now, I had come from worldly relationships where people did that kind of stuff, but these were Christians. So don't even look at your Christian friends and think, you will never hurt me. And it's not even that people are mean. They're just people. They're just fleshly people. And so that's a time when I can remember when, man, was my world shaken. I mean shaken. I did not understand what was going on. The pain in my soul was so deep. But part of the thing that you have to realize is that what you don't understand now, things that you're going through right now that you do not understand, you cannot make any sense out of at all, later on, I promise you, later on, you will look back and say,

0: I get it. Now I get it. Amen. And please believe me when I say that a lot of the things that you think are terrible, actually in reality, are good. I didn't think I'd get much of a clap on that. And the things that aren't good, God can work for good. But now listen, we're partners with God. He doesn't just work everything out for good. We trust Him and He works everything out for good. We trust God and He works everything out for good. So for those of you tonight, either here in the building or watching from home, and you feel like everything in your world is shaking, I understand what you're going through, but I can tell you that many of those things that are shaking are things that you don't really need in your life anyway. They're not stable things, and God's going to give you something that is stable, which is more of Him. Do you know the less of other stuff you have, the more of God there's room for in your life? I remember one time moaning, "Oh God, I just don't have anybody but you." Poor Joyce, just stuck with God. Isn't that terrible?
1: 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Let go of trying to figure everything out and let God be God. 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He wants our help doing what He does, so pay attention to where He's leading. Psalm 37:3 says this, "Trust in the Lord and do good. Dwell in the land and enjoy safe pasture."
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3: Today we're going to talk about fight of faith with regard to understanding the new birth. Now, there's a lot, that's a lot of statement right there. But the challenge for many believers today is really not having a full awareness of what salvation provided. Too many people today understand they're not going to hell, maybe, because they made Jesus their Lord, but they really don't walk in the fullness of what that means. There is so much more to being born again than just simply not going to hell or being known by God. We are available to have so many more rights and privileges in our life. And many Christians have suffered lack around the world simply because they don't really know what God provided for us in Christ. A lot of what Christ provided is already ours. Too many people are asking God for things that's already yours. We have been given authority and power for a reason. What good is authority and power if there isn't any authority and power behind it? Right? If the Bible is just a bunch of words, then there's no power to it. It's just religiosity. But we're not talking about being and sounding religious. We're believing that the Word of God is alive and powerful, that we have in Christ Jesus and because of Christ Jesus, as part of our salvation, an authority, a power. The Bible calls us ambassadors for Christ. We are here representing Jesus on this earth. And that means what was good for him is good for us. What works for him works for us. Now, that's not my arrogant statement. That's Jesus himself. He wants us to walk in a place of authority and power. And too many of us are trying to receive or appropriate rather than receive the blessings we already have. We're trying to earn. We're trying to do something to prove ourselves deserving. And I really believe the reason a lot of why people do that is because they don't understand really what salvation did when you made him the Lord of your life. Something happened inside of you. And when without that understanding, that simple awareness of what changed in me, we still look and approach God from the soulical realm or the fleshly realm. The soul is the mind, the will, and the emotion. So how I feel about God, how I perceive God, or how I perceive myself for God. Have you ever been in a room talking to somebody and felt as though they were ignoring you or were they didn't care about you, they weren't giving you attention, right? It's very like you become instantly self-aware. And I think a lot of us feel that way about God. We feel as though he ain't really interested in me unless I do something special or unique. Like I tried praying, nothing happened. So we just associate that with rejection, like somebody ignoring us, or you're talking to them and they're looking over you, right? And so it's very disrespectful. It's also very self-deprecating. You just feel like, well, I guess they don't care about me. And that's the attitude many people have when it comes to God. This attitude of unworthiness or undeserving, or because maybe our prayer life didn't seem very effective. I prayed, but nothing changed, or I prayed and things got worse. And so this notion, this attitude, because of how I feel or how I perceive in that moment, what I think should be happening isn't happening. We start associating that with unworthiness or not deserving. In other words, well, I know God will someday whenever he knows the timing is right. And all that sounds very religious, but it's not actually in agreement to what salvation has already provided at all. The fight of the Christian is to fight the good fight of what? Faith. We're not fighting to fight. We're fighting the fight of faith. We are not fighting to win. We have already won in Christ. Because we are victorious does not mean there's no effort. We still have to fight. God has provided a way for financial blessing in our life. It's through obedience to His word. Give and you reap. You sow, you reap. That's the process. Seed time and harvest is God's answer for financial increase, right? So we can know that, understand that. We can hear about Philippians 4:19. We can read in Malachi. We can even read about how Jesus is a high priest receiving our tithes in heaven. And yet none of that really matters if there's not some physical act of faith that what He has said will work if I give. It's not some kind of a litmus test to say, I don't know, we'll try it. No, it's not about trying, it's about believing. My faith is turned to sight every time I give, every time I sow, whether it's in church or whether it's to somebody outside, whether it's helping a person in need, whether it's sowing your time. We are all called to evangelize. We are all called to preach. We are all called to let our light shine. It's just whether we have the courage to step out and do it or not. And whether we have faith in that process producing in return. Because one time you said something about God and they laughed at you, many of us never do it again. And yet Paul says in Corinthians, I've been beaten, I've been abused, I'm starving, I'm homeless, I don't have anything yet. Don't matter. Gonna keep preaching the gospel. Gonna keep living right. Gonna keep putting myself down. Why? Because I love God and my heart is to serve God. That's salvation. It's a response in the way I live, in the way I think, in the way I act. It's not just an event that happened in my past. It's an ongoing lifestyle. Salvation is an all-inclusive term. Provides for the needs of all three parts of a man, spirit, soul, and body. And that is an ongoing now reality. It's not a once when I was a kid at summer camp.
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3: 1 Timothy 6:12 says we are to fight the good fight of faith. We can read this, but who are we fighting? What are we fighting? Are we fighting each other, our past, our families, worse and most often ourselves? The world is against us. Resisting us, fighting us, challenging us, challenging what we think, what we say, what we believe, mocking us. But without an enemy, there is no fight. Why do we need the fight of faith if we don't have any enemies? There are enemies in our life, and we will continually be resisted. Now, it's not always the devil, as I said, but it all is rooted in the devil because he is a liar. He is the creator of everything that is evil in this world. He wants to steal, kill, and to destroy. And he won't do that labor all by himself. Most of the time he uses us to do it for him. In our disobedience, in our emotions, in our fears, in our anxieties, in other people. We've all been, if you haven't gone to church long enough, you have all been hurt by other believers. And it's easy in those moments to start to feel as though this isn't worth the effort. What have I given my life to do? That's the devil. You're thinking it, you're responding to it, but it's his influence. You have to remember, the devil has been defeated. He doesn't have any authority or power on this earth. All he has is deception. If he can deceive you, you'll do it for him because he don't have any power to do it. He just brings temptation. He brings opportunity. He brings thoughts. He will deceive and tempt. He will create environments in our lives, but he can't make you do anything other than what we allow him to do. So we have to recognize and understand that there are enemies to our salvation. There are things in our life that want to resist the good work of Jesus Christ. A lack of knowledge of God's word is the greatest hindrance to faith. One of the very biggest challenges to understanding salvation is knowing the word. If you don't know the word of God, you will not fully understand salvation. And without the knowledge and understanding of salvation, how do you believe? How do you believe in something that will motivate you to do if you don't know what it is or why it is you believe something? Well, you know, they told me it's not enough. I heard in a sermon, it's not enough. The word of God has to become a part of your life and not part of your life from 10 to 12 on Sunday. It has to be an everyday part of your life. Have you ever noticed in our culture today how most people's lives are driven by their stomachs, right? Like most all of us, myself included, we have a repetitive routine in our life. We get up, we do certain things, we eat certain things, we think about certain things. Oh, I can't even start my day without my coffee, right? Whatever it is, it's this repetitiveness that becomes very habitual in our lives. We feel incomplete without that routine. Something feels off. That's why vacations are often not enjoyable, because they break that normalcy of things. And so, you know, you got up later, or you don't know where the coffee pot is, or their coffee's nasty and you don't want to drink it, right? Like something little breaks your routine and suddenly you feel out of place. Why am I saying that? Because we're so accepting of that as normal, and yet anytime we are asked by the Spirit of God to put Him first, to make room for His Word, to make room for prayer, to make room for the listening of His voice, to be quiet and silent, we feel like it's some hard labored thing. Yet we're creatures of habit. We just don't want to change our habit to include the discipline of a spiritual life. And until you include that spiritual habit in your life, you're going to miss out. There's going to be something, just like when you missed your Starbucks in the morning, you're going to feel like your whole day is off because I didn't get my breakfast burrito or my coffee. But yet many of us have absolutely no problem missing the word, missing prayer, being sensitive or led by the Spirit. If we don't have that for months at a time, it's no big deal. We're not upset about that. Something don't feel off at all. That is a challenge to the complacency of our routines, that we allow ourselves to have more desire and more appetite and more interest in and more affected by the things of the flesh than we are the things of the Spirit. There should feel as though something is off in your day when you have not spent any time with God. See, that lack of spiritual life, that lack of the Word of God in your life, it affects your capacity to believe in the new birth. Again, we have no problem believing we're going to heaven, we made Jesus our Lord, but we don't know or understand any more than that. And that is robbing us. We're limited in our faith, childlike faith. We're immature in the discipline of what it means to be born again. Why? Because we don't study the Bible. We don't understand our rights and privileges as Christians. The Bible actually has a lot to say about being saved. It has benefits. It has knowledge for the believer. It has a capacity to remove hindrance from our life, to be delivered and set free. 2 Corinthians 5:17. Therefore, if any man be in Christ, he is a new creature. Old things are passed away. Behold what? All things are become new. Not just a few things, all things.
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Ephesians 2, 4, and 5. But God, who is rich in mercy, for his great love wherewith he loved us, even when we were dead in sins, hath quickened us together with Christ. By grace ye are saved.

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lifted. Took me out of sin and shame.

The Lord is not slack concerning his promise, as some count slackness, but is long-suffering toward us, not willing that any should perish, but that all should come to repentance.

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1: Father God, in Jesus' name, we lift up our president to you. We ask you to guide the head of our nation in the way that you would have him to go. We pray that you would surround our president with men and women of integrity whose motives are for that which is right. We also pray that you would give our nation's leaders discernment, understanding, and knowledge so that our nation may know stability both internally and abroad. In Jesus' name, amen.

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1: 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My son Jonathan and Bishop Melvin Sanchez will minister on Sunday. I'll be preaching a special message on Monday evening. Pastor Todd Hoskins and Pastor Tommy Bates will round out the meeting. 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

And the Lord answered me and said, Write the vision, and make it plain upon tables, that he may run that readeth it. For the vision is yet for an appointed time, but at the end it shall speak and not lie. Though it tarry, wait for it, because it will surely come, it will not tarry. Habakkuk 2:3.

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